0: a virgin in the sight of God. Do you believe that is possible? It is absolutely possible. Let me give you a verse of Scripture that will back it up beyond the shadow of any doubt. 1 Corinthians chapter 6, verses 9 through 11. Paul says, "Know you not that the unrighteous shall not inherit the kingdom of God? Be not deceived, neither fornicators, nor idolaters, nor adulterers, nor effeminate, nor abusers of themselves with mankind, nor thieves, nor covetous, nor drunkards, nor revilers, nor extortioners shall inherit the kingdom of God." God says, if this is your lifestyle, you're lost and hellbound. But now listen to this. He says in verse 11, "And such were some of you." Not "such are some of you." Did you hear? "Such were some of you. But ye are washed. Ye are sanctified. But ye are justified in the name of our Lord Jesus and by the Spirit of our God." Washed, justified, sanctified. No longer a prostitute. Now a saint in the house of God. Thank God for the transforming power of faith. Nature forms us. Sin deforms us. Schools inform us. Prisons reform us. The world conforms us, but Jesus transforms us. He changes us by His power, and that's what the gospel is all about. Christians are not just nicer people. They are transformed. They're absolutely new people. Think about this person, this Rahab the harlot. We're going to learn later that she was a pagan, living in spiritual darkness. She was a prostitute living in sinful degradation. And she was a Canaanite destined for sure destruction because the judgment of God was upon the city of Jericho where she lived. And yet God saved this woman. And would you believe, she's listed here in the Word of God as one of the heroes of the faith, a champion of faith. Rahab delivered from judgment. Rahab became the great, great grandmother of King David. She married one of the princes of Israel. She is a part of the bloodline of our Savior. This woman who was a harlot, no longer a child of hell, a citizen of heaven, not walking the back streets of Jericho, but now she's walking the streets of gold in heaven. How did it happen? It is the transforming power of faith. And by the way, in order to understand all of this, you've got to go back to the book of Joshua chapter 2. So just turn left in your Bible and keep going for a long time, and you'll come to the book of Joshua, somewhat near the front of the Old Testament. Joshua chapter 2, we're going to find the story. I want to give you the background. The children of Israel have come out of the land of bondage, out of the land of Egypt, and now they are right on the threshold of Canaan. Only the River Jordan stands between them and the Promised Land. General Joshua wants to know what is on the other side of the river, so he sends out some special ops, special operational forces to go across and to reconnoiter and to spy. He takes some men, we call them today spies, they went over to spy out the land. And they cross Jordan and go into Jericho, which was the first formidable city there. Jericho, great in antiquity, one of the oldest cities on the face of the earth, and great in iniquity. And God was going to destroy Jericho and bring judgment upon Jericho. And so they go to Jericho and they end up there seeking refuge in the house of Rahab, who, as we have learned, was a harlot. Now, I want you to see four things that God did to transform this woman. The first thing I want you to see is what I'm going to call the confronting power of the providence of God. Look, if you will, in verse 1. "And Joshua, the son of Nun, sent out of Shittim two men to spy secretly, saying, 'Go view the land, even Jericho.' And they went and came into an harlot's house named Rahab and lodged there." All right, now look, if you will, in verse 4. "And the woman took the two men and hid them, and said, Thus there came men unto me, but I wist not and knew not whence they were. Now, Joshua says, go spy out the land. They come to a particular house. Here's the question I have for you. Was that by mere chance? Was that a coincidence? Was it happenstance? No, it was the will of God, and it was the providence of God. And as you read the story, you're going to find out that the hand of God is here providentially working. Adrian, why do you say that? Well, first of all, this woman was under deep, deep conviction. There's no doubt about it, as she had a heart hungry to know God. And also, the Bible teaches that these men who came to her were messengers. I'll talk about that later on. But we're going to see that it was not mere chance that brought these men to the house of Rahab. It was the providence of God. Now, let me tell you how the providence of God works. God works on both sides of the equation. God will find a person whose heart is tender, a person who wants to know God, a person under conviction, a person seeking God, and God will take a witness, a messenger, a soul winner, and work in that person's heart as well as He works in this person's heart. And then God gets the two together. We call that divine providence. The Bible is full of all of those kind of stories. For example, the Bible tells over in the New Testament about Philip, who was a deacon. He was down in Samaria preaching in a revival crusade, and God was doing great wonders and works. But God, by the Holy Spirit, said to Philip, Philip, I want you to leave Samaria, and I want you to go down toward the Mediterranean, toward the land of Gaza, and there I want you to go. He went under sealed orders, not really wondering why he went. And when we got down there in the desert, there is a man of great authority, great wealth, and great prestige and influence. He's riding in a chariot. He is the treasurer of the nation of Ethiopia. And he had been to Jerusalem to worship, and now he's returning back to North Africa. He had been to the most religious city on the face of the earth seeking God, but the wells of religion were dry. Would you believe he's reading the prophet Isaiah? And God says to Philip, go join yourself to that chariot. Now Philip had to run. Here was an opportunity on wheels. And Philip made haste and joined this man and witnessed to him. And this man got saved. Tradition tells us that this treasurer was the one that opened up North Africa to the gospel. I want to ask you a question. Was that mere chance? No, that was providence. You read about the Lord Jesus Christ making a journey, and the Bible says that Jesus said, I must needs go through Samaria. Was that geographical? No, the easier way was another way. Why did he take that mountainous route, and why did he take the route that would go through a hostile city? Because there was that Samaritan woman there whose heart was so hungry. She wanted to know the Lord Jesus Christ. Jesus met her, shared with her. She brought revival to the city of Samaria. She also, most likely, was a fallen woman, as you read the context there. Do you think that was by happenstance? Do you think it was by happenstance that Paul met Lydia there by the river and opened up the city of Philippi to the gospel of our Lord and Savior Jesus Christ? Do you think it was just by happenstance that there was a soldier named Cornelius, a Roman army officer? The Bible says that his heart was hungry to know God, and God took Simon Peter, the apostle who was full of prejudice and didn't want to have anything to do with the Gentiles, and God worked on Simon Peter, and God sent an angel to Cornelius, and God got the two together, and Cornelius got saved. Happenstance? The providence of God. God works on both sides of the equation. I was with a friend. We went out soul winning. We had an address. We got as lost as a goose in a snowstorm. We could not find the address. We went round and round. Finally, we ended up, it seemed like we were almost in a pasture. We went out down a dirt road and came to a little cottage. I didn't even know that there'd be a house like that in the great city of Jacksonville. It was a one-room house, unpainted weatherboarding, and the car just came up there in the front, nowhere else to go except just turn around and go backward. No other road. It was just there at the end. We said, well, our time is gone. We've got to go back to the meeting. Let's just witness here, whoever is there. We went and knocked on the door. An old man came. His name was Mr. Pugh. Had white beard, kind of hunkered over like this, very much up in years. We said, may we talk to you about Jesus? He said, certainly. Mr. Pugh, are you saved? He said, no. Well, do you know how to be saved? He said, my father was a preacher. I said, your father's a preacher? And you're not saved? He said, no. Do you want to be saved? Yes. When are you going to be saved? One of these days. Mr. Pugh, you're not getting any younger. Would you like to be saved? Oh, he said, if only knew how. We went in there and shared with that man. A little one room. The kitchen was in there. The bed was in there. Just one room. I remember kneeling by that bed with Mr. Pugh. And he wept and sobbed and wept. I thought he would shake the house down as he prayed and gave his heart to Jesus Christ. Do you think it was just by accident that we got lost? No, because we were being guided. It's the providence of God. Now, let me tell you how God works. God works on both sides of the equation. God finds somebody whose heart is tender and ready toward Him. God gets a soul winner who's moving in the stream of the Spirit, and God gets the two together. Out yonder in our city, God is preparing the hearts of many. And when you're in the stream of the Spirit, ready and available, you might be surprised how God would use you. You see, Manly Beasley used to preach here. Many of you remember Manly Beasley. He's a dear man of God, a great man of faith. Manly used to say, you get right with God, you have to backslide to keep from winning souls. God is looking for people whose hearts are tender, people that He can guide and steer, people who are hungry to know the Lord. It's the providence of God. Do you think it is by happenstance that you're here today? I don't think so. God wants you saved. The providence of God that confronted her. That's the first thing. Now, here's the second thing I want you to see, and that is the Spirit of God that convicted her. This woman is under great conviction. Now, the question is this, how did this pagan Canaanite woman, how did this prostitute get under such great conviction? Well, it's quite easy to see. Let's look, if we will, in verse 9. And she said unto the men, that is these spies who found their lodging there at her house, she said unto the men, I know that the Lord hath given you the land. Now, I want you to notice the conviction she's under. I know that the Lord hath given you the land, and that your terror is fallen upon us, and that all the inhabitants of the land faint because of you. For we have heard how the Lord dried up the water of the Red Sea for you when He came out of Egypt, what ye did unto the two kings of the Amorites that were on the other side of Jordan, Sihon and Og, whom ye utterly destroyed. And as soon as we had heard these things, our hearts did melt, neither did there remain any more courage in any man because of you. Now watch your conviction now. For the Lord your God, He is God in heaven above and in earth beneath. What a statement. God, He is God. In heaven and earth, He is the God of might, the God of miracle, the God of power. How did this woman know this? Because she said, we have seen what God has done for His people. We've seen how God opened the Red Sea. We've seen how God piled victory upon victory. We have heard what God is doing for you. What convicts people? How does the Holy Spirit of God do it? He doesn't do it in abstraction. He does it through people who are living and walking in victory. Now, here's the big question. Would anybody fall under conviction because of your life? Would anybody say, I know that there's a God because I can see what He's done for you. I can see what He's done for you. I can see what He's done for that church. I know that there is something about your life that is inexplicable, unexplainable, apart from the hand of Almighty God. What is there about your life that makes you different from your neighbor? What is there about you that cannot be explained apart from God? The only right that we have to ask anybody to believe anything we say is that they see in us something that is different. You see, folks, we are witnesses. But not only are we witnesses, we're part of the evidence. We're part of the evidence. Why should a person say, you want me to be like you? It's made no difference in you. Why should I believe in your God? I can't see any difference in you. On the day of Pentecost, back over in the New Testament now, the early church was coming together. It's the birthday of the church, the day of Pentecost. The Holy Spirit has come with mighty signs and wonders. There is an indoor cyclone that fills the house like a mighty rushing wind. The people begin to speak in languages they had never learned. And the Bible says that those people, unsaved people there, were amazed. And they said, "What does this mean? What meaneth this?" And then, in a few more verses, they ask this question, "What must we do? What must we do?" Two questions. Question number one, what does this mean? Question number two, what must we do? May I submit to you that the problem in the modern church is we're trying to get them to ask the second question before they've ever asked the first one. I want them to look at your life, my life, and say, "What does that mean? I can't understand. This is amazing. We ought to be living amazing lives." When we begin to live amazing lives, people will be asking, "What must we do?" Right? How did the Holy Spirit of God convict her? Well, she saw what God had done in the heart and lives of His people. Now, there was the confronting power of the providence of God. There's the convicting power of the Spirit of God. Now, I want you to notice, thirdly, the confirming power of the Word of God. Because people are not going to be saved apart from the Word of God, no matter how you live. They can see the power of God in your life, but they still need a word from God. Now, continue to listen. In Joshua chapter 2, verse 11, "And as soon as we heard these things..." Now, what did she hear? She'd heard what God had done for His people. "Our hearts did melt, neither did there remain any more courage in any man because of you. For the Lord your God, He is God in heaven above and in earth beneath. Now therefore, I pray you, swear unto me by the Lord, since I have showed you kindness, that ye will also show kindness unto my father's house and give me a true token." That is, show me grace, kindness, and give me a token of it. "And that ye will save alive my father and my mother and my brethren and my sisters and all that they have, and deliver our lives from death." And the men answered her, "Our life for yours, if ye utter not this business." That is, if you do not disclose that we're here, we will lay down our lives for you if necessary. "Our life for yours, if you utter not this our business. And it shall be that when the Lord hath given us the land, that we will deal kindly and truly with thee." Now, skip on down to verse 21. And here's the key. "And she said, according unto your words." Now underscore that. "According unto your words, so be it. And she sent them away, and they departed, and she bound the scarlet line or cord in the window." Now you say, "Pastor Rogers, was this just a conversation?" No. It was a message from Almighty God. How can you be so certain? Well, put in your margin James 2, verse 25. "Likewise also was not Rahab the harlot justified by works when she had received the messengers." Now they're not called spies. They're called messengers. They were there with the Word of God. She received the messengers. And again, verse 21, "according to your words." These men were speaking to her the Word of God. They were divinely appointed by providence to bring to this woman the Word of God. You say, "Pastor, are you certain that she was convinced by the Word?" Absolutely. Because the Bible says in Hebrews chapter 10, verse 17, "Faith cometh by hearing, and hearing by the Word of God." You cannot have faith until you get a word from God. You might as well try to ice skate on hot water as to have faith without hearing from God. Here was a woman confronted by the providence of God, convicted by the Spirit of God, and confirmed by the Word of God. Now, she believed. Well, in order to believe, you have to have something to believe. Hebrews 11, verse 31, "By faith, the harlot Rahab perished not with them that believed not." She was confirmed by the Word. She did believe.
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4: Helping oppressed people is good if it's the right kind of help. I'm Perry Seeley, Native American of the Wyot tribe in California. My drug and alcohol addiction led to my expulsion from school, a failed marriage, and a heroin habit that nearly killed me. I managed to give up my addictions, but life was meaningless. I began to attend tribal meetings, and I saw the despair of our people. I blamed white people for our problems and joined a cross-country march to defeat anti-Indian bills in Congress. I began to follow the old ways. I prayed to the Great Spirit and purified myself in the sweat lodge. I learned the sun dance, a ritual of extreme self-sacrifice. For 3 years I suffered for my people, but they were not helped, and neither was I. One of my best friends began reading the Bible and urged me to do the same. I began praying to Jesus and even went to church, where I learned that people are not the enemy, Satan is. Sin is the problem, separation from God. Self-sacrifice cannot purify us. Only the blood of Christ can do that. For as much as ye know that you were not redeemed with corruptible things as silver and gold, from your vain conversation received by tradition from your fathers, but with the precious blood of Christ, as of a lamb without blemish and without spot. I gave my life to Christ, and God has given me a beautiful family and a ministry helping others. And take it from me, the best way to help anyone is to lead them to Christ. If the Son, therefore, shall make you free, you shall be free indeed.
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7: Why do empires fall and civilizations die? Historian Arnold Toynbee concluded that they die from suicide rather than murder. Getzad agrees with that assessment in his new book, Suicidal Empathy, Dying to Be Kind. Having empathy is a virtue, but unchecked, it can be a vice. He argues that empathy can lead you astray, especially when it becomes the only filter for making decisions and evaluating the wisdom of public policies. In a recent PragerU video, he provides a few examples. German Chancellor Angela Merkel began an open-door immigration policy. Her focus was on Muslim migrants, who unfortunately had no intention of assimilating into their host society. In this country, we have the Defund the Police movement, motivated by the false belief that America has a racist police system. Mayors in major cities cut their police budgets, and the citizens suffered through increased crime. Under the Biden administration, the FAA implemented a recruitment program for people with severe intellectual and psychiatric disabilities. He wonders how safe you would feel when that woke logic reaches the cockpit. His conclusion is stark. No society could long survive such an explosion of suicidal empathy. Is there a cure? He provides three solutions. First, never shut off your rational mind. Suicidal empathy tries to override your capacity for reason. Second, always ask what happens next. Third, don't be tolerant of all viewpoints. Some ideas are better than others. Some cultures are better than others. We should be concerned about other people and show empathy, but we can't allow suicidal empathy to destroy our country and Western civilization. I'm Kirby Anderson, and that's my point of view.
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10: 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But let's just be honest here for a minute. God's not going to judge you for someone else. You're going to stand before God for yourself.
9: 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In our series, Courageous Faith, Pastor Chappell explores what it means to have a faith that moves mountains. 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
10: And grant unto thy servants that with all boldness they may speak thy word. Sometimes we are threatened. Sometimes Christianity is belittled. Remember years ago, I was asked to say prayer at another city. Thank God, not our city, but another city. And I received a letter. It said, you're welcome to pray, but you can't pray in Jesus' name. By the way, that's the only way Christians pray. I have no authority to bring prayer to God. It's through Jesus that I pray. I remember when I was a chaplain for the LAPD, and I would go pray for their graduations of the cadet classes. Same thing. Get a letter. Say, you can pray, but you can't pray in Jesus' name. By the way, every single time I've ever prayed in any place has always been and will always be in Jesus' name. But you're going to hear things like that in your life. Don't talk about Jesus. You can talk about every perverted lifestyle. You can talk about what drugs you smoked over the weekend. But you can't talk about Jesus. And here we see in this passage in verse 29 that they were being threatened. And so they said, grant unto thy servants that with all boldness they may speak the Word of God. Oftentimes, Paul would pray for boldness. Philippians 1:20, he said, God, give me boldness that you may be magnified, that Christ may be magnified. And this was the heart of the church. God, give us boldness. You see, church, today, prayer makes the difference. And what do you do when you're being suppressed? You pray.

lots of green because of all the grass. We were in a real time of drought back in 1988. It hadn't really rained here for a couple of years. Several people before me had gotten up and said, "You should not approve one building. We're in a time of drought." One lady got up. She had a cowboy hat and cowboy boots, and she said to the council, "Now you listen to me." She said, "We don't have enough water around here. You don't want to let any of these buildings get built." She said, "I'm going to tell you, I've got horses, and my horses have rights." That was what she was saying. And people were listening. In fact, the two projects before us got delayed. And I got up and I showed the picture of all of our football fields and parks and tracks. And that lady in the cowboy hat, she was just staring at me. And people stood up to speak against the project. She walked up. She spoke against the project. They said, "Is there anyone else from the church who would like to say anything? Pastor, anything else to say before we vote?" I said, "Well, I have just this one thing to say. I didn't know the drought was this bad. But if you'll let us build our church, I'm going to ask our church to pray that the God of heaven will send rain to this area." They said, "Thank you, Reverend." They took their notes and talked amongst themselves. And a few minutes later, five green lights and we were approved to start building. By the way, if you haven't noticed, we've been building ever since. Five green lights. I came to the church. I told them what happened. I said, "Folks, we got to pray. I want you to put it on a prayer list." I made a little card to pray morning, noon, and night. "Let's pray for rain. Let's pray for rain." I think it was about 5 days later, a little cloud came floating up from Mexico. It came up the Baja. It skipped over L.A. It came over here. Little rain started coming. Then some more clouds started coming. Then some more. Then all of a sudden, the rain started coming. That's the first time I ever heard the term El Nino. If you're new to California, it stands for El Reno. It rained and it rained and it rained. I'm telling you, it rained so much that you needed a little rubber boat to get across Lancaster Boulevard in certain places. There was rain everywhere and flooding everywhere. And finally, about a week later, the waters began to recede. And I took a man from our church. We went over to the Antelope Valley Inn and we were going to have some coffee. And when we walked in, I saw the council members over there sitting at a table. And I couldn't help myself. And I went over and I said, "Excuse me, would you like our church to stop praying for rain anytime soon?" And they said, we know, Reverend, the effectual fervent prayers of a righteous man availeth much." It is time once again in this city. It is time once again in this state. It is time in America that people know that there is a God in heaven. There are churches that still believe. There are churches that still pray until the walls are shaking, until lives are changing, until great things are being done for the glory of God. John R. Rice said, "All of our failures are prayer failures." And I'm here to tell you, I don't know what your burden is, but there is a God in heaven who is alive and well and ready to hear from us today. The power of prayer is real. We see the prayer of the church. What do you do when you're being suppressed? Notice, secondly, the partnership of the church. The Bible says in verse 31, "And when they had prayed, the place was shaken where they were assembled together, and they were all filled with the Holy Ghost, and they spake the word of God with boldness." Here I see a partnership in the Spirit. The Spirit of God had come upon the church at Pentecost. Here we see that the place where they were praying was shaken together, perhaps symbolic of what was happening in Israel. The people were shaken by the great move of God through the power of the gospel. We see the people were filled with the Spirit. And my friend, if you're a Christian, you have received the Spirit. You possess the Spirit. We're born again by the Spirit. But not every Christian is filled with the Spirit. The Bible says, "Be not drunk with wine where it is excess, but be filled with the Spirit." And these people were literally now being controlled and empowered by the Holy Spirit of God. The whole church is together. They are empowered by God. They are longing for God. They are experiencing a touch of revival at this very moment. I thank God for faithful Christians of the past. Several months ago, I was visiting some of the sites of various martyrs and church history.

0: Visited an area where Matthias Servais von Ottenheim was a pastor. That's a long name. Pastor von Ottenheim was a German Anabaptist. He was a man, like many Germans, saved through the preaching of Martin Luther. He came to realize salvation is not through the church. Salvation is through Christ. And he trusted Christ as his Savior. Even though he had been a Roman Catholic, he turned to Jesus to be his Savior. He was a man who also studied the scriptures enough to know that in the Bible there is never a child that is sprinkled, that is not the mode of biblical baptism. He saw that everyone in the New Testament that was baptized after they accepted Jesus as Savior. And so he was baptized in the river, and he began to baptize others after they were saved in the river, and they began to call him an anti-Baptist or anti-baptism, because he did not accept the baptism of Rome. And during the Dark Ages and during the 1500s, this is what Baptists were called, Anabaptists. Later, after the Reformation, they dropped the prefix, and now we're just called Baptists. But initially, our name was a name of derision, Anabaptists. And Pastor von Ottenheim was an Anabaptist. One day, he was preaching to a crowd of 56 people in Cologne, Germany. He was arrested by the authorities, and all 56 in the church were arrested one day as he preached. And they were taken to a place called the Bayon Tower. And in this tower, they segregated all 57 of the people. They began to interrogate them. The first question is, who is the preacher at this congregation? And Pastor von Ottenheim said, I'm the preacher. And then they began to ask, where are the other Anabaptist preachers? What are their names? What are their addresses? And von Ottenheim said, I will not give those. He refused to give the names of the others. There was such a unity and love amongst the brethren. They put him on the rack. They begin to turn the rack and pull his arms out of the ligaments and out of the joints, and his kneecaps popping off, and his ligaments being torn in his legs. And they said, you're going to tell us who it was and who are the other preachers. And he said, I pressed my lips together, yielded myself to God, suffered patiently, and thought of the words of the Lord. Greater love hath no man than he that laid down his life for his friend. And ultimately, he was martyred. His life was given because of his love for the brethren. Do you love this church family? Do you thank God that other Christians are sitting here this morning? Whenever the Holy Ghost is working, there will be a love amongst the brethren. God will work in wonderful ways. I think of Acts chapter 13. The Bible says that the church at Antioch, as they were gathered together in Acts 13, and as they ministered to the Lord and fasted, the Holy Ghost spoke unto them and said, separate unto me Barnabas and Saul for the work whereunto I have called them. And the very first missionaries were called in a church that was listening to the Holy Spirit of God. And in the context we see here, the Holy Spirit giving unity and the church working together for the sake of the gospel. Everybody wanted the gospel, the death, the burial, the resurrection to be preached in Jerusalem. I thank God for churches that have unity around the gospel of Jesus Christ. I remember years ago reading about Linus and Lucy in a Charlie Brown comic. I get some of my best preaching from Charlie Brown comics. And Linus and Lucy were in the living room, they're watching TV. And Lucy walked up to the television and just changed the channel. And Linus said, what gives you the right to change the channel while I'm watching television? And Lucy said, these five fingers. She said, individually, they are weak and anemic. But when I ball them together in a tightly wound fist, they become a power that you don't want to see. Linus walked out of the room, and on the way out, he looked at his hand and he said, why can't you guys get your act together like that? That's how a lot of churches are without the power of God. But when we pray and when the Holy Spirit works in our hearts, there's a love and a unity and a power that can only come from God. But ye shall receive power after that the Holy Spirit has come upon you. Power in the Spirit, but also in the Scriptures. They had a great unity in the Scriptures. Notice in verse 31, the Bible says, they were all filled with the Holy Ghost. Notice here, and they spake the word of God with boldness. They were confident in the Scriptures. They received the Scripture as it was in truth, the very word of God. And by the way, the authority for everything we do, our witnessing, our worship, all of it comes back to the Scripture. The authority of Scripture is greater than the comprehension of the whole of man's reason. There is no comparative to the power and authority of the Word of God. The very first distinctive in the word Baptist, the letter B stands for Bible authority. Our authority comes from the Word of God. I remember years ago being in Geneva, we went to the Museum of the Reformation. We saw lots of things, but there was one thing that just stuck in my mind, and I took a picture of it. It really depicts the power of the Scripture. On one side, you have Melanchthon, and you have Calvin, and you have Luther, and you have some of these who are reformers. And on the scale next to them is a Bible, clearly stated, a Bible on the scale. On the other side of the picture, printed just after the invention of the printing press, the Gutenberg press, you have the Pope standing on the scale. You have the keys of the church beneath his feet. You have the cardinals in all of their regalia. You have all of Rome on one side and the Bible on the other side. And the message of the reformers was very simple. The Bible is more powerful than the church. The Bible is more powerful than all of the authority of the church. The Bible is more truthful than religion. And the whole impetus of the Great Reformation and the great reason we gather here today is because of the authority of the Word of God. And it is time that we get back to prayer and back to the Word of God, understanding that it is through the Spirit we have partnership. It is through the Scriptures we have partnership. And also, they had a great spirit of sacrifice in this church. Notice verse 32, it says, and the multitude of them that believed were of one heart and one soul. Neither said any of them that aught of the things which he possessed was his own, but they had all things in common. The word common speaks of belonging to. In other words, during this moment in church history, they were under pressure. Some of them were losing jobs for their faith. And as they got together with fellow believers, someone would say, hey, if you need some bread, I've got some bread. It's not my bread, it's the Lord's bread. Look, if I can help you in some way, this is what happens when churches pray. The Spirit of God moves in. The power of God shows up. The Word of God is lifted high, and there is a spirit of sacrifice. Someone said a cold heart and a stingy hand go together. But when God's Spirit is moving, there's a generosity that comes into the life. And so we see the prayer of the church. What do you do when you're being suppressed? You go to God in prayer. What do you do when you're being suppressed? You partner with other Christians. And finally this morning, what do? You pray for the power of God in the church. I want you to see the power in the church as we close. Look at verse 33. And with great power gave the apostles witness. Everybody say witness. Witness. Everybody say witness. Help me out. Witness. And with great power gave the apostles witness of the resurrection of the Lord Jesus, and great grace was upon them. Notice this powerful witness. They spoke of the resurrection. They spoke of the gospel of Jesus Christ. 1 Corinthians 15, verse 1. Moreover, brethren, I declare unto you the gospel which I preached unto you, which also you have received and wherein ye stand, by which also you are saved, if ye keep in memory what I preached unto you, unless you have believed in vain. For I delivered unto you first of all that which I also received, how that Christ died for our sins according to the Scriptures, and that he was buried, and that he rose again according to the Scriptures. The Apostle Paul said, I am not ashamed of the gospel. And when you understand the gospel, the death, burial, and resurrection of Jesus Christ, you begin to realize there is only one way to have access to God. There is only one way to have your sins forgiven. Only one way to have atonement. And it's not the way of the church. And it's not the way of the baptism. It's not the way of the pastor or the priest. Listen here. It's the way of the cross of Jesus Christ. And Jesus said, I am the way, the truth, and the life. No one comes to the Father except by me. Christianity, true Bible Christianity, has an exclusive pathway to heaven. It is Jesus alone. The Bible is clear. Jesus said, I am the way, the truth, and the life. And if you're still at that point where you're trusting in a church, or you have that silly idea that every way is just as good, let me tell you, my friend, neither is there salvation in any other way. For there is none other name given under heaven whereby we must be saved. Jesus is the way. The way that the Pope is preaching is a way of destruction. It is the broad way of Revelation 17. There is no hope in the Pope, but there is great hope in Jesus Christ. Jesus Christ is the way, the truth, and the life. And all religion without Christ is a way to arrive in a Christless hell. And we need men and women today who will clearly proclaim that Jesus is the way. It is a powerful witness this church began to give. And then notice also a powerful grace was upon them. Verse 33 as we close. And great grace was upon them. This church had the power of God. They spent time in prayer. They spent time in the Word of God. They began to share the gospel of Christ, and great grace was upon them. Say that with me. And great grace was upon them. Listen, grace is the endowment of God's power. Grace is a divine ability to serve. Some of you say, well, I can't tell someone else about Jesus. I can't say it like you. The same God who enabled the apostles can enable you. He can give you His grace to share the Word of God. I want to give you three or four quick takeaways from this message today. And I want you to think about it with me. I don't want to just be hearers. I want to be doers of the Word. So let's review quickly. First of all, today I want you to remember, without prayer, there is no power. Without prayer, there is no power. Let's say that together. Without the effectual, fervent prayer of a righteous man availeth much. Now listen right here, especially if you're a member of this church. This Wednesday night at 7 o'clock. Say, well, that's not convenient. Christian life's not always convenient. It's not always on your terms. Say, I have a poker game, I have a bowling league, I have a class at the college where I'm going to learn that I got to this earth through the monkeys. Whatever you have that's so important, I want to challenge you as your pastor. This Wednesday night, we're having a prayer meeting. We're going to pray for revival. We're going to pray that people get saved this fall like never before. We're going to have a prayer meeting. We're asking God to do a great work, and I'm inviting you to the prayer meeting, because without prayer, there's no victory. Some of you have such great needs in your life, and I'm so glad you're here this morning, but why don't you take the next step and come and pray? Bring it before God. Many people go to Facebook before they ever go to God's throne. There's a prayer meeting Wednesday night. Number two, without partnership, we cannot fulfill our mission. All of us need to take our place in getting the gospel out. All of us need to partner up and have part in the work of the gospel. And number three, with God's power, we can witness. With God's power, we can witness. But you shall receive power after that the Holy Ghost has come upon you, and you shall be witnesses. Look it, we've got to punch holes in the darkness. We can get mad at the darkness. We can get mad at what's happening in our country. Or we can make a difference by sharing the gospel of Jesus Christ with others. When I see a church that was being suppressed by those that didn't want to hear, they prayed, they got together, they sought the power of God, and they went out like never before with the gospel of Jesus Christ. If 1,000 people distribute 100 gospels in the next 30 days, that means that every single person in the Antelope Valley will receive the gospel in the next 30 days to the glory of God. I don't know about you. I don't want to just read about the book of Acts and the day of Pentecost and the church at Jerusalem. I'd like to experience that one more time in my lifetime. Let's not just be hearers. Let's be doers as well. And so I want you to think this morning about this. Have you been redeemed? Are you ready to meet the Lord someday? Has there been a time in your life when you said, Lord, I know I'm a sinner. I believe that you died on the cross for my sin and you rose again. And I know that I need you as my Savior. Would you think about that with me this morning?
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0: Survival of the fittest, or natural selection, is considered to be the driving force behind evolution. It seems simple. The sickly gazelle will get eaten while the healthy gazelle gets away. The healthy gazelle lives to reproduce, but that's not evolution. Survival of the fittest acts on information that was already there in the creature's genome. It can't add new information into the genome, something evolution has to do if it wants to go anywhere. Survival of the fittest doesn't drive evolution. Once again, it's simply an observable natural process that works on the information that's already there. Actually, there's no known process that can produce brand new genetic information, and if you can't get new information, you can't evolve. Just one more scientific reason that you shouldn't believe in molecules to man evolution. It takes a lot of faith. I'm David Reeves. Truly, the heavens declare the glory of God.
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2: A victory at the High Court for life and the First Amendment. This is Matt Staver with Freedom's Call. The High Court recently handed down a unanimous decision in a case that upholds the right of pregnancy centers to protect the privacy of its donors. The New Jersey Attorney General launched an unlawful investigation against First Choice Women's Resource Centers and demanded it hand over private records and donor information. In 2023, the Attorney General issued the subpoena claiming the centers were misleading consumers with a vague website and demanded to have its donor records and operational records spanning the last 10 years. The High Court ruled that this group of faith-based pregnancy centers can now challenge New Jersey's unconstitutional subpoena in federal court before the state officially moves to enforce it. The government has no business harassing pro-life ministries and supporters because it disagrees with their pro-life cause. Stay informed at Liberty Counsel's website, lc.org/life.
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5: 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Having made the laws, why, he obeys those laws, and his laws are inexorable. They're not changed at all. But you and I are guilty before God. We need forgiveness of sins, and he forgives, not just because he's big-hearted. He forgives us because Christ paid the penalty for our sins.
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6: Bible explains our differences. This is Ken Ham, encouraging the church to start our thinking with God's Word. Have you ever heard of so-called black and white twins, where one is fair-skinned and the other is dark-skinned? Well, people wonder, how could twins be from two different races? But biologically and biblically, we're all one race. The reason people groups look a little different is because of the events at the Tower of Babel. Shortly after the flood, God judged mankind's sin by confusing their languages, forcing them to spread out and fill the earth. Different language families took different genetic combinations. And over time, different people groups and cultures developed. But we all go back to Adam and Eve.
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8: 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For American Family News, I'm Robert Thornton. Today, President Donald Trump planned to fire strikes on Iran, but based on a discussion with Iran, the president has canceled the attacks. More from Fox's Max Gordon in Dubai.
9: Major military action tonight. President Trump, he was teasing that this morning, saying that strikes were going to be happening. But then we got this course reversal, this major news. President Trump posting on Truth Social that the strikes were canceled and that some sort of deal was imminent. On Truth Social, Trump posted, based on the fact that discussions with the Islamic Republic of Iran have been brought to the highest level of Iranian leadership and approved, I have, as President of the United States of America, canceled the scheduled strikes and bombings against Iran this evening. Now, there is no specific deal outlined.
8: The president was considering seizing Karg Island, where Iran produces most of its oil. The country's parliament speaker, one of the chief negotiators, posted to social media, threatening strikes there would create an endless quagmire that you will be stuck in for years. And some in Iran believe the regime has been thrown a lifeline. The Trump administration has identified more than 15,000 cases of adults gaining custody of multiple immigrant children who entered the U.S. without a parent. The Justice Department says the Biden-Harris administration allowed hundreds of thousands of children who crossed the border to be handed over to people who, in many cases, were not properly vetted to take custody of those children. The president has announced a nominee to serve as permanent director of national intelligence. The move comes after an uproar in Congress over the president's pick for an acting director. Here's Fox's Jill Nato.
10: Bill Pulte was the president's nominee to temporarily take over as DNI, but Democrats complained he was a Trump loyalist with no intel experience. Senator Mark Warner.
11: Bill Pulte is a national security threat.
10: Democrats had said they won't support the renewal of Section 702 of the Foreign Intelligence Surveillance Act unless Pulte's appointment was withdrawn. But now President Trump is nominating Jay Clayton, the U.S. attorney for the Southern District of New York, who Warner says he respects. But he can't understand the president's timing since FISA expires Friday.
11: Why wouldn't he have nominated him yesterday?
10: Meanwhile, Senate Majority Leader John Thune said he thinks Clayton is a qualified professional. In Washington, Jill Nato, Fox News.
8: Secretary of Agriculture Brooke Rollins met with ranchers at a South Texas ranch today about the new world screwworm issue.
12: As we continue to note that our food supply is completely safe, there's no compromising of that, our great American beef, this is an issue. It is a pest that we will continue to treat as we're eradicating and moving back south and ultimately eradicating forever under all of the things that we have deployed.
8: The state of Texas has put parts of seven counties under quarantine. On June 6th, the U.S. Department of Agriculture confirmed that the screwworm was detected in a calf near La Pryor, Texas. A new bill in Oklahoma will require free speech courses to be taught on college campuses. Here's a report from Caleb Castile.
13: Oklahoma has passed a new law intended to crack down on religious discrimination against student organizations. One way they will do this is to require a free speech training course to be completed by each student upon graduation. The bill was signed into law last month after both the state Senate and House of Representatives in Oklahoma passed it. In both chambers, all opposition came from the Democrats, with only one supporter from the party in each branch of the state government. Some critics argue that forcing students to take a free speech course is a contradiction of itself and is actually limiting free speech. Tina Deskovich, CEO of Moms for Liberty, doesn't see it that way.
14: I think the law is trying to bring free speech back to America and college campuses.
13: She also noted that other states of the union will be watching to see how the law is enforced in Oklahoma.
14: The great thing about states is they are the incubator, and I think people will look to see how this plays out. Probably pause and wait and see if there's follow-up lawsuits, if the law stands, and then if it's successful and we see progress, other states will probably try to adopt something similar.
13: I'm Caleb Castile.
8: The National Weather Service says heat will remain a concern over the southern and eastern U.S. with hot daytime temperatures and warm overnight lows. That's all our time for now. Find more news at AFN.net.

Galatians 5:13. For, brethren, ye have been called unto liberty. Only use not liberty for an occasion to the flesh, but by love serve one another. This is Light for Your Path on Lighthouse Christian Radio.

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0: Some people thought that Pastor Mark was a little extreme when he required every Sunday school teacher to take attendance and turn it into the church office every week. If a teacher forgot, the staff contacted the teacher trying to get the report in. Pastor Mark was following the advice of our lawyers at the Christian Law Association. First, if there's ever a lawsuit, courts look most favorably on institutions and ministries that keep excellent records. Let me repeat that. Courts look most favorably on ministries that keep excellent records. Second, in many cases, lawsuits have literally been thrown out because a church could demonstrate that a person was not there on that day that supposedly something was alleged to have happened. Attendance records are important. Everybody's memory fails. Attendance records let us know who was there and who was with them.
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1: I'm Ruth Kramer with Mission Network News. We've got an incredible update from Nigeria after waves of Boko Haram kidnappings. And summer is a great time for kids in Eastern Europe and Central Asia to hear the gospel. We'll tell you what's happening and how you can get involved in just a moment. We'll begin today with news of a jailbreak, so to speak. The Nigerian army reported over the weekend it rescued 360 hostages from a Boko Haram stronghold in northeast Nigeria. Todd Nettleton with the Voice of the Martyrs USA says,
2: let's celebrate the fact that 360 people who were hostages are now freed. I mean, that is a great accomplishment, and that is a good day.
1: At the same time, the good news comes in the midst of continued attacks by militants or bandits this month.
2: We have seen in other cases attacks. People were pulled off a bus and kidnapped, even though, you know, the army has this really, I would say, victory to be able to free those hostages. As you look across the country, it is not getting safer.
1: Attacks are multi-layered. Ethnic tensions, faith-based clashes, and even competition for land resources surround believers in northern Nigeria.
2: They're advancing the gospel even under threat and with the full knowledge that they're doing so in a dangerous environment.
1: Pray for endurance in the challenges that God has allowed them to face for so many years.
2: The gospel is the answer to what is happening in northern Nigeria. And we should pray that the gospel will advance, and pray specifically for even for terrorists to meet Jesus.
1: Meanwhile, recent Israeli airstrikes in southern Lebanon killed 17 people. The Iranian-backed terror group Hezbollah said it also carried out more attacks on Israeli troops in the region. Amidst the fighting, more than 1.2 million Lebanese have been displaced. John Cernelia, president of Sat7 USA, says,
3: keep in mind, in Lebanon, you've got about 5.8 million people. That's about the size of Metro Atlanta, just to put this in context, here in the United States.
1: Sat7 broadcasts gospel hope via satellite television across Lebanon. Their program, You Are Not Alone, recently featured an episode made by kids for kids who are fleeing the violence.
3: Our program was centered on children who were being kept at a youth home where they were provided with food and clothing. And so we have the opportunity to share the gospel good news to children with content that is appropriate for them, and just reminding them of the biblical truth that you're not alone.
1: Please pray the encouragement of Psalm 46 over displaced families and children.
3: God is our refuge and strength, an ever-present help in trouble. This has become a bit of a rallying cry for our brothers and sisters living in Lebanon.
1: And do you have fond memories from vacation Bible camp or summer camp? Games, friends, and fun days outside. Across Eastern Europe and Central Asia, summer camps can also mean a first encounter with Jesus. Slava Gospel Association summer Bible camps are launching across 13 countries and hope to reach over 88,000 kids. SGA's Eric Mock says,
4: you can imagine a camp in Tajikistan on the border of Afghanistan is going to look very different than a camp in the war zone, very different than a camp in Poland, or very different from a camp in Russia, especially Far East Russia.
1: Local churches shape each program to fit their communities.
4: What SGA does is not really put shackles on any way that they conduct the camp other than the centrality of the gospel. And so each adapts to their cultural setting, their economic conditions, the relationships they've developed with the community, the languages that are relevant.
1: The ministry also reaches beyond the kids.
4: Suspicious parents wondering what these churches are actually talking about come along. And every year, parents are coming to faith as they hear the life-saving and life-changing message of the gospel.
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0: Somewhere years ago, I read about a man who was spending a night in a chalet in Switzerland. And in the middle of the morning, early in the morning, he heard this noise, this roaring and this rumbling and this crackling. He was frightened. He thought maybe it was the end of the world. He told his host, he said, I was so frightened this morning. What was that? Oh, he said, it was just the sun hitting the ice slopes, and the ice was cracking and melting as the sun came up in the morning. He said, what you thought was the end of the world was the dawning of a new day. And friend, what some people think is the end is really the dawning of a new day. There is that seventh day coming. Our Lord is going to come, and He's going to rule and to reign upon this earth.
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2: Psalm 46:10. Be still and know that I am God. I will be exalted among the heathen. I will be exalted in the earth. 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
1: This is Gary Bauer in Washington, D.C. with your end-of-day report sponsored by American Values. For the past month, U.S. military carried out an extraordinary mission authorized by President Trump. 200 ships were secretly escorted through the Strait of Hormuz without incident. More than 100 million barrels of oil left the Persian Gulf and made it to the global market. President Trump disclosed this operation in the Oval Office yesterday. He joked that he wanted so badly to tell us about the operation earlier to celebrate the success of it, but of course he couldn't. Now that the Iranians discovered what was happening, he was able to brief us. This mission is one reason why oil prices have not gone up as much as expected. It's amazing how little attention this got today from the media. Our military has a tremendous advantage with night vision technology, and this is a perfect example of it. But the left and its media allies just can't tolerate anything that hints at American ingenuity, technological superiority, or the heroism of the American military. Even in the 250th anniversary of the birth of our country, they are so obsessed with turning America into a socialist nightmare that they cannot allow people to think that there is an alternative called American greatness. You don't have to be a raving nationalist to want American greatness. A great America is a good thing for you, your children, your grandchildren, and the whole world. But many on the left, especially our academic and cultural elites, despise our country. So-called progressives tell pollsters they have more favorable views of France and Germany than America. Hey, don't let the door hit you on the way out. More than half of Democrats say they would rather live in another country. I say, love it or leave it. This is Gary Bauer signing off from Washington, D.C. To support our work at American Values, visit GaryBauer.com.
2: The book of Exodus, chapter 20, verse 3. 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
1: Many Christians say they stand with Israel. Then let Israel's people know it. Do not assume the Jewish community already knows where you stand. Tell them. 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Call a synagogue. 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I support Israel. 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I'm Earl Cox. I support Israel because God supports Israel. 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

Therefore, whosoever heareth these sayings of mine and doeth them, I will liken him unto a wise man which built his house upon a rock. And the rain descended, and the floods came, and the winds blew, and beat upon that house, and it fell not, for it was founded upon a rock. And everyone that heareth these sayings of mine and doeth them not, shall be likened unto a foolish man which built his house upon the sand. And the rain descended, and the floods came, and the winds blew, and beat upon that house, and it fell. And great was the fall of

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1: How do you do? We hear many testimonies from people addicted to alcohol or drugs or some other idol. Well, the man in this story was addicted to himself. That's where he put his efforts, his time, and his money. And where your treasure is, there will your heart be also. The trouble is, one day he looked and the treasury was empty. And that's when his heart and mind and life were unshackled. Sharing the good news through dramatic true life stories, this is Unshackled, produced in Chicago by Pacific Garden Mission. People living on the streets who come to Pacific Garden Mission have this in common. All are hungry, not just physically, but spiritually. The mission offers a safe place to sleep and nourishing meals that include the bread of life, fresh clothing that includes a robe of righteousness, and medical and dental care that include healing hidden hurts. Everything is free at the old lighthouse, including the gift of new life, which, like the other gifts, must be received and accepted to bring change. Then, like the man in this story, they are unshackled. And now for broadcast around the earth, here is program number 2477 in the series Unshackled, the program that makes you face yourself and think.
2: Hello?
3: Hi, this is Kathy. Who's this?
2: Dave Rowland. Who do you want?
3: You.
2: Do I know you?
3: You do now.
2: Do you often call the dorm like this?
3: No, but aren't you glad I did? How else are you going to meet a girl? Rutgers doesn't have any.
2: True enough. Are you in college somewhere?
3: No, I'm still in high school, but all the guys are squares. You a freshman, Dave?
2: Yes, I'm a chemistry major.
3: Oh, a brain.
2: Well, I graduated first in my class, valedictorian and all that.
3: Oh, you mean you had to give the commencement address?
2: Yeah.
3: What, did you put them to sleep?
2: Well, probably. Am I putting you to sleep?
3: Oh, no, not yet. So, what are you doing tonight?
2: Talking to you.
3: Oh, you can do better than that.
2: Yeah? Well, that sounds interesting.
3: Listen, you want to meet for coffee sometime?
2: Sure. I can pick you up.
3: Great. I'll give you my address.
1: Like many other young people who start college away from home, the man in our story was lonely. Even though he was an excellent student, an athlete, and fairly popular, he had everything going for him, and that was the problem. It was all for him. This is the true story of how David Rowland broke out of that small space where he lived, right now on Unshackled.
2: I grew up in a family as close to average as they come. Two kids, two cars, and a three-bedroom home in the suburbs of Youngstown, Ohio, where Dad worked in a steel mill. Cub Scouts and Little League, Sunday school and church was a regular routine. That was our life. My parents bought me many things to confirm their love for me, but their gifts actually caused me to doubt their love. I was always driven to excel by an emptiness inside, a hunger for attention and love. When I graduated from high school in 1966, I had to leave my new car behind, but the future seemed to be mine for the taking. But I was lonely at college and glad to go out with Kathy.
4: It's a lot different being in college, huh?
2: Yeah. I like the freedom, but I'm a long way from home, and I miss my family and my friends.
4: Are you on any sports team?
2: Yeah. In fact, I'm on the football team, but I'm not a starter the way I was in high school.
4: Well, you're used to being number one, aren't you?
2: Yeah, I guess so. Straight-A student and all that. School's always been my thing. I got a lot of awards over the years.
4: Me? Well, I do just enough to get by.
2: Well, I like having goals and achieving them, Kathy. Isn't that what life is all about?
4: Yeah, life is whatever you think it is, Dave.
2: I never saw that in the Bible.
4: You mean you read the Bible?
2: Yeah, sometimes, but I still don't understand it.
4: Me neither. I let the rabbis worry about that.
2: Kathy was Jewish, but at that time I didn't really know what that meant. I grew up thinking I was a Christian without really knowing what that meant either. We became good friends and spent many hours talking on the phone, but never fell in love. For a year after I joined a fraternity, I lived in the frat house, but the party life sabotaged my studies. So in my junior year, I moved back into the dorm.
5: Oh, how come you moved out of the frat house, Dave? That's where all the action is, man.
2: Yeah, that was the problem. I couldn't study. Too many distractions.
5: Yeah. The Greeks get all the chicks.
2: Well, I don't know about that, but there was a party going on all the time, it seemed.
5: Well, there's nothing wrong with that, man. I love the party.
2: Yeah, well, I almost flunked organic chemistry last year, so I knew I had to buckle down this year.
5: Cool, man. Hey, you want a hit?
2: Nah, I don't do drugs.
5: Oh, you ought to try it, man. Expand your mind.
2: My mind is stretched to the limit already. I don't want it to snap.
5: Well, you ever need something to help you deal with the crud, you know, let me know. Because I can get reds, acid, anything you want, man.
2: I might as well get that. Hello, this is Dave.
3: Dave, you're back in the dorm.
2: Yeah, it's time to hit the books in earnest. Hey, how are you, Kathy?
3: Fine. Listen, I have a friend you gotta meet. She's pretty and smart, just your type.
2: I'm not interested, Kathy. I've never had a blind date. I don't want to start now.
3: Aw, make an exception. You won't regret it. I'm telling you, she's terrific.
2: I don't have time. I have to hit the books.
3: You'll change your mind when you meet this girl. I mean it, Dave. Susan is a great person and fun to be with. You two were meant for each other.
2: Kathy?
3: Give her a call, okay? Get a pencil. I'll give you her number.
2: I made a date with Susan and didn't learn until later that it was her 18th birthday. In my self-centered way, I was relieved to see that she was pretty, and we hit it off right from the start. We went bowling and then stopped for a bite to eat.
6: You helped me a lot, Dave. That's the first time I ever scored over 100.
2: Well, you did all right, Susan.
6: You're very good at giving advice without making me feel like a fool. You should be a teacher or something.
2: No way. I want to make a lot of money. Teachers don't make much money.
6: That's true. But there are other compensations, like helping others, you know. Seeing someone become all they were meant to be.
2: Do you think we were meant to be something, like there's a plan for our lives?
6: Yeah, I guess I do believe that.
2: Well, what about all the guys who go off to Vietnam and don't come back?
6: I don't know, Dave. Maybe there's a bigger plan we don't understand.
2: Well, if they're still fighting when I graduate, I'll have to go there. I'm in ROTC right now.
6: The war may be over by the time you graduate.
2: I don't know. It just seems to get worse every year. Susan touched something very deep inside me, a sensitivity that I'd been afraid to acknowledge. At first, I thought she was too good for me, but that didn't keep me from seeing her again and again. I craved love and was sure that she was the answer. The summer before my senior year, I went to ROTC summer camp for 6 weeks. When the weekend came, I drove all the way back from camp just to see her.
6: Oh, Dave, it's so good to see you.
2: Oh, you have no idea. I couldn't wait for the weekend to come so I could be with you.
6: Oh, you must be exhausted driving that far.
2: It was a grueling day.
6: When do you have to get back?
2: Tomorrow afternoon. I'll have to leave right after breakfast in the morning.
6: You came all that way and have to turn right around and go back?
2: I'd do it again just to be with you, Susan.
6: Oh, Dave.
2: I started my senior year in college with a heavy burden, doubting all the time and effort I had poured into ROTC. Graphic news accounts on television made the war in Vietnam loom ever closer, ever more violent. And campus protesters made me wonder about my involvement with the military. I went to see my ROTC commander.
7: Sit down, Cadet Roland. What do you want to see me about?
2: Well, sir, I've been doing a lot of thinking about war, and I have increasing difficulty with the whole idea of going to Vietnam and killing people.
7: That's what war is all about?
2: Yeah, I know. And I realize I have an obligation to the Army. Would it be possible to assign me to a non-combat role when I graduate?
7: A non-combat role? No, that's out of the question.
2: There's no alternative service?
7: I'd have to discharge you from the program.
2: Discharge me? That wasn't my intention.
7: There is no in-between. I will give you an honorable discharge, but you'll be eligible for the draft from then on.
6: But an honorable discharge is good, Dave.
2: I know, I'm not arguing that, but now I'll be drafted, and I'll still end up in Vietnam killing people. I don't want to do that, Susan.
6: Maybe you can register as a conscientious objector.
2: Maybe. I don't know much about that.
6: Most of them are deeply religious.
2: My church never taught anti-war doctrine. At least I don't remember hearing anyone say war is bad. I wonder if there's other grounds for not going to war.
6: Surely there's someone at the college who could help you.
2: I'll ask one of the chaplains. Are you disappointed in me?
6: No, why would I be? I'm glad you feel the way you do.
2: We grow up on patriotism, fight for freedom and all that gung-ho stuff.
6: Sometimes the best way to fight for freedom is to stand up for what you believe in.
2: Yeah, I just have to figure out what I believe in. I was looking for another win, this time on the road to religious understanding. Everything I did was for self-aggrandizement. I was very confused at this time. I left no stone unturned in my search for identity and meaning. No stone except the most important one of all.
1: In a moment, we'll hear more about that stone and how Dave stumbled on it.
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2: I pursued conscientious objector status, knowing that even if I were drafted, I might be able to serve in some way other than fighting. I read the Bible, and Susan and I went to church together. I also found a draft counselor, one of the chaplains on campus.
7: Did you grow up in a family opposed to war?
2: No. This is something I've come to on my own. I just think we should find peaceful solutions to conflicts that come along.
7: Tell me, Dave, are you opposed to any kind of war, no matter what the reason?
2: I'm not sure. Is that a condition for being classified as CO?
7: Well, not necessarily. At one time, a man had to be a lifelong pacifist or a member of a particular sect and believe in God. But the court has loosened up on that.
2: What happens to a conscientious objector?
7: Some men perform alternative service with a hospital or a non-profit group. Others serve in a non-combatant branch of the military.
2: I'm willing to do either.
7: Dave, do you read the Bible?
2: Yeah, but it's not very helpful. The Old Testament is full of warfare. Sometimes God even told the Hebrews to take no prisoners. It's hard to reconcile that with the commandment, thou shalt not kill.
7: Well, the clarification of that passage is found in Deuteronomy chapters 19 and 20. Why don't you take some classes on the Old and New Testament?
2: I'm already enrolled in the Old Testament class.
7: Well, I see that you're serious about all of this. Dave, keep exploring your beliefs, and I think we might get you classified as a conscientious objector.
6: This is really good, Dave. You should get an A on this paper.
2: You like that essay?
6: Yeah. Who would believe that the lyrics of a popular singer would have so much in common with Ecclesiastes?
2: It's obvious, isn't it, once you start looking? The futility of pursuing things all our lives.
6: Vanity of vanities, all is vanity.
2: There's such a feeling of melancholy in Ecclesiastes.
6: And yet there's something uplifting about the book as a whole, don't you think?
2: Like what? I mean, even the last verse is a downer. Listen to it. For God shall bring every work into judgment with every secret thing, whether it be good or whether it be evil.
6: At least God is in charge and we're accountable to him someday.
2: I wonder. A lot of scholars think the Bible is just a collection of literature handed down over the centuries, altered along the way.
6: Do you believe that?
2: I don't know. Every professor tells you to challenge everything you thought you knew. I used to think the Bible was sacred, but they say the Bible is myth. I guess I need more evidence. My draft board designated me 1-0, conscientious objector, on the basis of religious conviction. In June, I graduated, and in August, Susan and I were married. The chaplain who had been my draft counselor performed the ceremony in the college chapel. I was on top of the world. I feel like the luckiest man in the world, Susan. I have a degree from a fine university. I don't have to go to Vietnam. And most of all, I have you.
6: I feel the same way, Dave. It's like we have a blank check for the future and get to write in the amount.
2: As soon as you get your degree, let's open our own pharmacy business.
6: We'll have to hold off starting a family.
2: That's fine, that's fine. I'd rather wait until we have some money set aside first.
6: Are you going to start working on your MBA degree?
2: Oh, you bet. I can get a much better job with an MBA.
6: That's wonderful to have goals, isn't it? To dream dreams.
2: It'll be even better to see them come true. Year after year passed as Susan and I set one goal after another. 4 years after we were married, she got her pharmacy degree and I had my MBA degree. We moved to Connecticut, where we began restoring an old 1833 federal house.
6: They're going to pour the swimming pool tomorrow, he said.
2: Oh, I can't wait. I've always wanted an indoor pool, and now we'll have it.
6: The house is looking beautiful, Dave.
2: Oh, it is, isn't it? It's quite amazing that we're only the second owner of this house.
6: Yeah, it's a great place to entertain our friends.
2: We've got to get started on setting up the pharmacy. It'll be the first one since the founding of the town in 1650.
6: Who could have ever guessed that we would accomplish so much so soon?
2: Before I was 30 years old, we achieved our two primary goals, owning our own business and having a house with an indoor pool. Susan ran the pharmacy and store while I worked as the director of a nonprofit health agency. But after we reached our goals, we began to drift, no longer sharing a vision, even after our first daughter was born. In spite of our success, I felt that emptiness again, which made me angry. We began arguing about little things. What are we having for dinner?
6: I made a casserole.
2: Oh, why do we have to have that for dinner again?
6: You can always cook if you don't like what I make.
2: Look, I'm just telling you what I like and don't like.
6: Well, I don't like the constant criticism.
2: Why do you have to take everything personally?
6: You do, too. You didn't like it when I reminded you about that loose railing.
2: I'll get to it as soon as I can, all right? But you're shifting the discussion to me, and that's a childish tactic.
6: Why don't we end this discussion before it gets out of hand?
2: Look, I'm sorry I hurt your feelings, okay?
6: Okay. Maybe we should start going to church again, Dave.
2: Okay. We could try that little church down the road.
6: Fine. Let's go on Sunday.
2: Like everything else, I jumped into church life with both feet. In a few years, people looked to me for guidance, but I knew that I didn't really have any to give, even though I'd read the Bible many times. That same empty feeling came back to me. Nothing seemed to satisfy it, not success in school or in marriage or in business. After our second daughter was born, we tried a different church, and the next day a friend called me.
9: Hey, Dave, I saw you in church yesterday. Was that your first visit?
2: Yeah. We decided to visit a different church for a while.
9: Did you feel something different about our church? You know, something special?
2: Well, yeah, but I can't put my finger on it.
9: Well, it was good seeing you. Listen, I gotta go, Dave. Catch you later.
6: Who was that?
2: Charlie. He asked how we liked his church.
6: I really enjoyed it. Let's continue going for a while.
2: Fine. That's a lot further away, though.
6: Well, we can always sell the house and move closer.
2: Are you crazy? We spent many years making it just the way we want it.
6: I know, but I think this move will be more important for our future.
2: Well, at least the business is near the church.
6: That's the problem, Dave. I have to spend too much time working. I'd like to spend more time with the girls. I want to sell the store, too.
2: What? I don't want to talk about it, Susan. The house we had worked so hard to restore, the pharmacy business we had built for 9 years, all this was a big part of us, and now she wanted to sell it. I was angry. The emptiness inside always made me angry, but I had channeled that anger into hard work. If we sold everything, I would be left with nothing but the anger. After weeks of argument, though, I finally agreed to sell. Not long after that, I read a book that completely changed my life.
6: What's that?
2: It's a book I saw advertised on television. And it was free, so I ordered it.
6: Well, what's it about?
2: Not what I thought. It's about knowing God, having a personal relationship with Him.
6: Really?
2: Yeah. It says we're all sinners. I never thought I was as bad as other people, but in the eyes of God, we're all equally as bad. It says Jesus was God's provision for sin. He died in my place.
6: Interesting.
2: Susan, I've read the Bible from cover to cover a few times, but this is the first time I understood why Jesus died on the cross. He died for me and you.
6: Well, I see this book made a big impression on you.
2: Oh, I'll say. You've heard people talk about being saved. Well, this book describes a lot of famous people who were saved and then tells how you can be saved, too.
6: What does it mean, saved?
2: Receiving Jesus as Lord and Savior, putting Him on the throne of your life. That's where I always sat. Everything I did was for me.
6: Well, you're being pretty hard on yourself.
2: Oh, you don't know the half of it. We may be successful to the world, honey, but my heart was empty and dark. I needed Christ.
6: You mean we're not saved?
2: I am now, and as soon as I finished reading the book, I prayed, asking God to forgive me of my sins. Read the book, Susan. You'll see. Susan read the book and soon gave her life to Christ also. I was amazed at how God began to work in my life. Before I was saved, I valued things and used people. After I was saved, I valued people and used things. I wanted everyone to know the joy of salvation, and I could see that some of my friends weren't saved, so I began preaching to them.
10: Boy, you sure have changed, Dave.
2: Jesus makes all the difference, Joe. Christ in you, the hope of glory. You know what's amazing? I've read the Bible many times over the years, but now I understand what I'm reading. I see Jesus everywhere in the Bible.
10: You sound like one of those guys who stands up and gives a testimony after being a drug addict for years.
2: Oh, hey, I was much worse than that. I was addicted to myself. I thought the whole world, including God, centered around me.
10: Uh-huh. Well, look out, Dave. Next thing you know, you'll be an evangelist.
2: I wish everyone would accept Jesus as Savior. He took me right where I was, and He'll do the same for you. He really gives you new life. All you have to do is admit you're a sinner, believe Christ died for your sins, and receive Him as Lord and Savior.
10: Well, I say again, you're a different man, Dave. We'll talk some more about this. I gotta run now.
2: Yeah. So long, Joe.
6: Dave, don't overdo it, honey.
2: What?
6: Preaching to your friends.
2: He's not saved, Susan. What if he died tonight?
6: I know, but you don't want to drive them away with your zeal.
2: Listen, I wish someone had explained the gospel to me a long time ago. I missed so much. The biggest change in my life, other than salvation, came when Susan and I attended a marriage encounter weekend. All my life, I craved love and struggled with the realization that my wife couldn't give me the love I longed for. Suddenly, I understood.
6: You understand what?
2: I understand love. It's a decision, not a feeling. I used to wonder about my love for you because my feelings seemed to fluctuate.
6: Doesn't sound very romantic, does it? Love is a decision instead of a feeling?
2: Oh, it's much deeper than that, Susan. Feelings are so unreliable and changeable, but when you choose to love someone, it's a commitment. God chose to love me when I wasn't even worthy of His love. All the same, Jesus died for me, and that alone makes me worthy.
6: Hmm. And then we love God because He loved us first.
2: That's right. God is love. He's the love I was seeking all those years. And once your heart is filled with the Holy Spirit, you never feel empty again.
6: And you can love others in the right way.
2: Now listen to this. I love this verse. Blessed be the God and Father of our Lord Jesus Christ, who hath blessed us with all spiritual blessings in heavenly places in Christ, according as He hath chosen us in Him before the foundation of the world, that we should be holy and without blame before Him in love. The first chapter of Ephesians, verses 3 and 4.
6: When you love someone, you recognize everything about them, The sound of their voice, the way they walk.
2: And the way he died for us. From now on, honey, the Lord is the center of our marriage. My wife and I received Christ a dozen years ago. Today I serve as president of a Christian ministry to the handicapped. God has given us three daughters. And more than that, He's given us eternal life and a life here on earth overflowing with love.
1: Friend, that same new life is for you. You may not feel that you deserve God's love, but He loves you anyway and sent His only Son to die for you as payment in full for your sins. According to John chapter 5, verse 24, Jesus said, "Verily, verily, I say unto you, he that heareth my word and believeth on him that sent me hath everlasting life and shall not come into condemnation, but is passed from death unto life." Forgiveness and eternal life were God's choice for you, and they can be your choice right now.
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3: Jesus said unto them, "Can the children of the bride chamber fast while the bridegroom is with them? As long as they have the bridegroom with him, they cannot fast. But the days will come when the bridegroom shall be taken away from them, and then shall they fast in those days." Now, that is the thing he's saying to them, is that it's more important to be related to him and to have fellowship with him than to fast. That's one thing today, friends, to be religious and put up a front. It's another thing to enjoy fellowship with the Lord Jesus and love him.
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5: Most listeners to Creation Moments will know that honeybees communicate with each other through a complex dance. These dances are used by bee scouts who communicate the location, direction, and distance of a new food source to other bees. Researchers have now learned that there is more to this communication than simply dance. Scientists have discovered that bees can also hear the buzzing sounds that accompany the dance. More than that, scientists have been able to mimic those buzzing sounds, but they have not yet been able to reproduce the language that bees use. In order to further study bee communication, researchers in Denmark plan to construct a tiny robot dancing bee, which can be used to recruit real honeybees to food sources if they can learn the bee's language. In a previous Creation Moments program, we spoke about the recent discovery of an ancient bee encased in amber. Scientists said that even though the bee dated back to the beginning of flowering plants, it was just like modern bees. The Lord's message through all these lines of evidence, sophisticated bee society with complex communication, and the evidence that it has existed since bees were bees, is clear. If a robot dancing bee must be manufactured by intelligence, then the real dancing bees must have been made by an intelligent creator also.
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7: 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In Ethiopia, Kala was a dedicated communist who reported Christians to authorities. When a fellow student became a believer, Kala had him jailed for 3 months. But everything changed when Kala heard the gospel. After placing his faith in Christ, his former communist friends turned against him. They created a case to have him arrested, accusing him of betraying the government. Kala was imprisoned for 3 years. Yet during that time, God provided a strong Christian mentor who helped him grow in his faith. After his release, Kala felt the Lord calling him to full-time ministry. Pray today for believers like Kala in Ethiopia.
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1: Helping oppressed people is good if it's the right kind of help. I'm Perry Seeley, Native American of the Wyot tribe in California. My drug and alcohol addiction led to my expulsion from school, a failed marriage, and a heroin habit that nearly killed me. I managed to give up my addictions, but life was meaningless. I began to attend tribal meetings, and I saw the despair of our people. I blamed white people for our problems and joined a cross-country march to defeat anti-Indian bills in Congress. I began to follow the old ways. I prayed to the Great Spirit and purified myself in the sweat lodge. I learned the sun dance, a ritual of extreme self-sacrifice. For 3 years I suffered for my people, but they were not helped, and neither was I. One of my best friends began reading the Bible and urged me to do the same. I began praying to Jesus and even went to church, where I learned that people are not the enemy, Satan is. Sin is the problem, separation from God. Self-sacrifice cannot purify us. Only the blood of Christ can do that. For as much as ye know that you were not redeemed with corruptible things as silver and gold, from your vain conversation received by tradition from your fathers, but with the precious blood of Christ, as of a lamb without blemish and without spot. I gave my life to Christ, and God has given me a beautiful family and a ministry helping others. And take it from me, the best way to help anyone is to lead them to Christ. If the Son, therefore, shall make you free, you shall be free indeed.
0: If you would like to be free from the weight of sin by receiving Jesus Christ as Lord and Savior, or maybe you have questions about it, call 1-888-NEED-HIM right now. 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

0: Now, don't you look at yourself. Don't you look at your problems. Don't you dare say that you're hopeless. You are not. You are not. God can bring life to you. God will make something out of you. And by the way, the only thing God makes something out of is nothing. And so if you'll become nothing, He'll make something out of you. When you stop trying and let God, you see, Abraham was faced with two impossibilities. First impossibility, that he could have a child. Impossible. Second impossibility, that God can tell a lie. So he just said, I'll forget that impossibility and I'll take this one. And that impossibility became a possibility because God did exactly what he said he would do, because God cannot lie, and Abraham had a promise from God.
1: Profound truth, simply stated. Waiting for you now at profoundtruth.org.

0: Interracial marriage? This is Ken Ham inviting you to visit the full-size Ark attraction in Northern Kentucky. All this week, we've looked at what the Bible and science say about the issue of so-called race. We've learned there's only one race, the human race. So biologically, there's absolutely no such thing as an interracial marriage. Now, the Bible only talks about one biological race, but it does say there are two spiritual races, the saved race and the unsaved race. It's a marriage between these two spiritual races that would be a problem. Because we're all descended from Adam and Eve, we can get rid of the idea of interracial marriage. It comes from prejudice, not from God's word. We're only one race, the human race.
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And it was about the sixth hour, and there was a darkness over all the earth until the ninth hour. And the sun was darkened, and the veil of the temple was rent in the midst. And when Jesus had cried with a loud voice, he said, Father, into thy hands I commend my spirit. And having said thus, he gave up the ghost.

0: 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Stay tuned.
1: Ministries today can never be too careful, as you're about to hear on today's Legal Alert. Here's attorney David Gibbs, Jr.
0: It's difficult to find a ministry or Christian school that doesn't need a bit of extra cash. They're doing such a great job on such limited resources. Some schools and ministries are under intense financial pressure. When government programs become available, it can be extremely tempting to accept the cash. Even when accepting the money would not require you to change your religious beliefs, you must always be cautious. It is extremely common for government programs to change their rules and to change how strictly they enforce their rules. If you have been considering becoming involved with government programs that give you money, we highly encourage you to contact us at the Christian Law Association or someone who knows what these government programs' requirements are. Be sure you know what you're signing up for before you take the money. At the Christian Law Association, we'd be honored to try to help you.
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June 12th, when the pool is strong. Have you ever been caught in a current? Swiftly moving water creates an incredible force that can overpower even the strongest person.

Romans 1:21 says, "Because that when they knew God, they glorified him not as God, neither were thankful." Beware starting down the path that these people did. First, they glorified God not, which God defines in Psalm 50 as offering praise. Secondly, they were not thankful. And thirdly, they then became empty and foolish in their discussions. In short, they allowed a creeping internal darkness into their lives, which gradually took over their lives. Staying right with God is a full-time job. Talk to him today and confess whatever you've done wrong recently. Read his word and get some direction for your life today. Get around his people and give and get encouragement in the things of God. Something to think about on Lighthouse Christian Radio.

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Blessed are they which do hunger and thirst after righteousness, for they shall be filled. 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
1: Faith has the incredible ability to radically and dramatically change people. 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
2: Christians are not just nicer people. They are transformed. They're absolutely new people. Think about this person, this Rahab. She was a prostitute living in sinful degradation, and she was a Canaanite destined for sure destruction because the judgment of God was upon the city of Jericho where she lived, and yet God saved this woman. And would you believe, she's listed here in the Word of God as one of the heroes of the faith, a champion of faith. How did it happen? It is the transforming power of faith.
1: Welcome to Love Worth Finding, featuring the dynamic biblical teaching of pastor and author Adrian Rogers. In Joshua chapter 2, we meet Rahab, a Canaanite woman living in spiritual darkness. But after God saved her, she became part of the bloodline of Jesus Christ. As we learned in part one of today's message, Rahab's story reveals that God works on both sides of our circumstances. The Holy Spirit also convicts others through people who are living and walking in victory. How did Rahab respond to the Spirit's conviction? If you have your Bible, turn to Hebrews chapter 11, look at verse 31, as we hear part two of Transforming Power of Faith.
2: A lady that I know who is a great testimony for the Lord Jesus Christ and one of the finest soul winners in America is named Iris. Iris was a prostitute before Jesus saved her. Iris said this, and has always lingered deep in my heart. She said, when I learned about the Lord Jesus Christ and someone witnessed to me and led me to Christ, she said, I got on my knees, a filthy prostitute, and I arose a virgin in the sight of God. Do you believe that is possible? It is absolutely possible. Christians are not just nicer people. They are transformed. They're absolutely new people. Think about this person, this Rahab. She was a prostitute living in sinful degradation, and she was a Canaanite destined for sure destruction because the judgment of God was upon the city of Jericho where she lived, and yet God saved this woman. And would you believe, she's listed here in the Word of God as one of the heroes of the faith, a champion of faith. Rahab delivered from judgment. Rahab became the great, great grandmother of King David. She married one of the princes of Israel. She is a part of the bloodline of our Savior. This woman who was a harlot, no longer a child of hell, a citizen of heaven, not walking the back streets of Jericho, but now she's walking the streets of gold in heaven. How did it happen? It is the transforming power of faith. And by the way, in order to understand all of this, you've got to go back to the book of Joshua chapter 2. So just turn left in your Bible and keep going for a long time, and you'll come to the book of Joshua, somewhat near the front of the Old Testament. Joshua chapter 2, we're going to find the story. I want to give you the background. The children of Israel have come out of the land of bondage, out of the land of Egypt, and now they are right on the threshold of Canaan. Only the River Jordan stands between them and the Promised Land. General Joshua wants to know what is on the other side of the river, so he sends out some special ops, special operational forces to go across and to reconnoiter and to spy. He takes some men, we call them today spies, they went over to spy out the land. And they come as they cross Jordan and go into Jericho, which was the first formidable city there. Jericho, great in antiquity, one of the oldest cities on the face of the earth, and great in iniquity. And God was going to destroy Jericho and bring judgment upon Jericho. And so they go to Jericho and they end up there seeking refuge in the house of Rahab, who, as we have learned, was a harlot. Now, I want you to see four things that God did to transform this woman. The first thing I want you to see is what I'm going to call the confronting power of the providence of God. Look, if you will, in verse 1. And Joshua, the son of Nun, sent out of Shittim two men to spy secretly, saying, go view the land, even Jericho. And they went and came into an harlot's house named Rahab and lodged there. All right, now look, if you will, in verse 4. And the woman took the two men and hid them and said thus, there came men unto me, but I wist not and knew not whence they were. Now, Joshua says, go spy out the land. They come to a particular house. Here's the question I have for you. Was that by mere chance? No, it was the will of God, and it was the providence of God. Now, let me tell you how the providence of God works. God works on both sides of the equation. God will find a person whose heart is tender, a person who wants to know God, a person under conviction, a person seeking God, and God will take a witness, a messenger, a soul winner, and work in that person's heart as well as He works in this person's heart. And then God gets the two together. We call that divine providence. The Bible is full of all of those kind of stories. The providence of God that confronted her. That's the first thing. Now here's the second thing I want you to see, and that is the Spirit of God that convicted her. This woman is under great conviction. Now the question is this, how did this pagan Canaanite woman, how did this prostitute get under such great conviction? Well, it's quite easy to see. Let's look, if we will, in verse 9. And she said unto the men, that is these spies who found their lodging there at her house, she said unto the men, I know that the Lord hath given you the land. Now I want you to notice the conviction she's under. I know that the Lord hath given you the land, and that your terror is fallen upon us, and that all the inhabitants of the land faint because of you. For we have heard how the Lord dried up the water of the Red Sea for you when He came out of Egypt. What ye did unto the two kings of the Amorites that were on the other side of Jordan, Sihon and Og, whom ye utterly destroyed. And as soon as we had heard these things, our hearts did melt, neither did there remain any more courage in any man because of you. Now watch your conviction now. For the Lord your God, He is God in heaven above and in earth beneath. What a statement. God, He is God in heaven and earth. He is the God of might, the God of miracle, the God of power. How did this woman know this? Because she said, we have seen what God has done for His people. We've seen how God opened the Red Sea. We've seen how God piled victory upon victory. We have heard what God is doing for you. What convicts people? How does the Holy Spirit of God do it? He doesn't do it in abstraction. He does it through people who are living and walking in victory. How did the Holy Spirit of God convict her? Well, she saw what God had done in the heart and lives of His people. Now, there was the confronting power, the providence of God. There's the convicting power of the Spirit of God. Now I want you to notice, thirdly, the confirming power of the Word of God. Because people are not going to be saved apart from the Word of God, no matter how you live. They can see the power of God in your life, but they still need a Word from God. Now continue to listen in Joshua chapter 2, verse 11. And as soon as we heard these things, now what did she hear? She'd heard what God had done for His people. Our hearts did melt. Neither did there remain any more courage in any man because of you. For the Lord your God, He is God in heaven above and in earth beneath. Now therefore I pray you, swear unto me by the Lord, since I have showed you kindness, that ye will also show kindness unto my father's house and give me a true token. That is, show me grace, kindness, and give me a token of it. And that ye will save alive my father and my mother and my brethren and my sisters and all that they have, and deliver our lives from death. And the men answered her, our life for yours if ye utter not this business. That is, if you do not disclose that we're here, we will lay down our lives for you if necessary. Our life for yours, if you utter not this our business. And it shall be that when the Lord hath given us the land, that we will deal kindly and truly with thee. Now, skip on down to verse 21. And here's the key. And she said, according unto your words. Now, underscore that. According unto your words, so be it. And she sent them away, and they departed, and she bound the scarlet line or cord in the window. Now you say, Pastor Rogers, was this just a conversation? No. It was a message from Almighty God. How can you be so certain? Well, put in your margin James 2, verse 25. Likewise also was not Rahab the harlot justified by works when she had received the messengers. Now they're not called spies. They're called messengers. They were there with the word of God. She received the messengers. And again, verse 21, according to your words. These men were speaking to her the word of God. They were divinely appointed by providence to bring to this woman the word of God. You say, Pastor, are you certain that she was convinced by the word? Absolutely. Because the Bible says in Hebrews chapter 10, verse 17, faith cometh by hearing, and hearing by the word of God. You cannot have faith until you get a word from God. You might as well try to ice skate on hot water as to have faith without hearing from God. Here was a woman confronted by the providence of God, convicted by the Spirit of God, and confirmed by the word of God. Now, she believed. Well, in order to believe, you have to have something to believe. Hebrews 11, verse 31, by faith, the harlot Rahab perished not with them that believed not. She was confirmed by the word. She did believe. Now, here's the fourth and final thing. Not only confronted by the providence of God, convicted by the Spirit of God, confirmed by the word of God, but praise God, she was cleansed by the grace of God. Notice the cleansing power of the grace of God. Well, look, if you will, Joshua 2, beginning in verse 18. Behold, when we come into the land, thou shalt bind this scarlet thread in the window. Now, in another place it's called a cord. Don't get the idea of a sewing thread here. These men had to hang on to this and go down the wall over it. Thou shalt bind this line of scarlet thread in the window, which thou didst let us down by, and thou shalt bring thy father and thy mother and thy brethren and all thy father's household home unto thee. And it shall be that whosoever shall go out of the doors of thy house into the street, now underscore this, his blood shall be upon his head, and we will be guiltless. And whosoever shall be with thee in the house, his blood shall be on our head, if any hand be upon him. Now, he's tying the idea of blood with a scarlet cord. Now, he's saying to this, look, Rahab, we're going to come. We're going to come as the avengers of God. And there's going to be sure destruction upon this city. And the only way that you can be safe is to take a scarlet ribbon, a cord, a thread, a sign, hang it there in the window. Get all of your loved ones on the inside. And when the invading army comes, when judgment comes sweeping through, when I see the cord, I will pass over you. Does it remind you of anything? Where do these men get this idea? God said, take the blood of the lamb and put it upon the lintel and the doorpost of the house. The death angel is coming through. And when the death angel sees that scarlet blood, when I see the blood, I will pass over you. They had no Passover lamb there, in Rahab's house, but they knew the principle. They knew that God in mercy would forgive on the basis of a blood sacrifice. Hebrews 9:22, without shedding of blood is no remission. This was their token, their sign. This is all in their mind. You don't have to be a rocket scientist to figure this out. They said, this is our idea. We're going to get Rahab spared the same way we were spared, by faith in a merciful God. You see, all of the Bible is about a blood sacrifice. You cut the blessed book anywhere, it will bleed. The blood of Jesus seems to stain every page. If you began with Abel's lamb and you go right on through to Noah's sacrifice, you go right on through to Abraham's ram there on Mount Moriah, go with all of the smoking sacrifices on every Jewish altar till finally you come to Calvary where the Lord Jesus Christ hung in agony and blood. All of it is saying, all of it is saying, all of it is saying, when I see the blood, I will pass over you. Now listen, the Bible says there in verse 31 that she was delivered from destruction. She perished not, that's what it says. Does that not remind you of John 3:16? For God so loved the world that He gave His only begotten Son, that whosoever believeth in Him should not what? Perish. She didn't perish. She was delivered from destruction. But now notice, not only was she delivered from destruction, but she was radically changed on the inside. She had a character change. You say, Pastor, how do you know that she had a character change? Because the Bible tells us that she was justified. She was justified. James 2 verse 25. Likewise also was not Rahab the harlot justified? She was justified. That is, she was delivered from destruction and made right, pure, in the sight of God. We sing that great song, be of sin the double cure, save from wrath and make me pure. You see, that's what it's all about. He not only delivers us from hell, He gives us a brand new nature. Well, you say, Pastor Rogers, that's fine for those harlots. I hope those harlots get saved. That's fine for those drunkards and those murderers. I hope they get saved. You missed the point altogether. You know what Jesus said there in the Gospel of Matthew to the self-righteous religious Pharisees? He said, harlots and unjust tax collectors are going to go to heaven before you do. Think about it. Listen, friend. The message here is this, and I want you to get it, and I don't want you to miss it. There is no one so bad he or she cannot be saved. Do you believe that? There's no one so bad that they can't be saved. Harlot, yes. An adulterer, yes. Murderer, yes. Sexually perverted, yes. God forgives. The blood of Jesus Christ, God's Son, cleanses from all sin. And don't you let that dirty devil tell you, you've done too much, you're too bad, you're too wicked, you can't be saved. The God that saved Rahab is the God who can save you. So that's the first thing. No one so bad they can't be saved. Now listen carefully. There's no one so good they need not be saved. That's what Jesus was warning the Pharisees about when He said the harlots and the prostitutes are going into heaven before you. Jesus transforms. It was battered and scarred, and the auctioneer thought it barely worth his while to spend much time on the old violin, but he held it up with a smile. What am I bidding, good folks? He cried, and who'll start the bidding for me? A dollar? And who'll make it two? $2, and who'll make it three? $3 once, $3 twice, going for three, but no. From the back of the room, a gray-haired man came forward and picked up the bow, and wiping the dust from the old violin and tuning up all the strings, he played a melody, soft and sweet as the angels sang. The music ceased, and the auctioneer, in a voice quiet and low, said, what is my bid for the old violin, and he held it up with the bow. $1,000. And who'll make it two? 2,000. Who'll make it three? 3,000 once, 3,000 twice, going and gone for three. The people cheered. But some inquired, "We don't quite understand. What changed its worth?" The man replied, "The touch of the Master's hand." And many a life out of tune with God, all battered and scarred with sin, is auction cheap to a thoughtless crowd, much like the old violin, a mess of pottage, a glass of wine, a game, and he travels on. He's going once, he's going twice, he's going and almost gone, but the Master comes. And the foolish crowd can never quite understand the worth of a soul and the change that is wrought by the touch of the Master's hand. That's what happened to Rahab. That's what happened to me. You're not perfect, but if you're saved, you're a changed person. If any man be in Christ, he's a new creature. Old things are passed away. Behold, all things are become new. And friend, if your religion has not changed your life, you better change your religion. He's not here just to make you a nicer person. He is here to radically, dramatically, eternally transform you. And if God saved Rahab and God saved Adrian Rogers, God will save you. He's in the life-changing business.
3: Is that what you want for your heart and life? Not to become a nicer person, but to be transformed by the love and the forgiveness and the grace of God? Pray with me now. Oh God in heaven, I know I'm a sinner. I'm separated from you, but I believe that Jesus paid the penalty for my sin on the cross, and he rose again to new life so that I might have his righteousness. So right now, I surrender my life to you. I don't trust in anything that I do. I trust fully in what Jesus did for me. Come into my life. Change me from the inside out. I want that kind of transformation that I've just heard about. Do that in me and help me walk with you as you are my Savior and Lord from this day forth. I pray in Jesus' name. Amen. Well, if you prayed a prayer like that from your heart, we would love to celebrate with you. 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
8: As we get closer to the 250th anniversary celebration of America, many commentators are talking about how this country survived a quarter millennium. John Stossel pulled together a video from his past interviews to answer that question. Rob Henderson reminds us that in the U.S. Constitution, you see a lot of phrases like Congress shall not or no law shall be passed. The focus is not about what government is going to do for you, but instead on how Congress and government are not going to interfere in your lives. Linnea Lucan points to the early settlers, who by necessity were very independent. She says, "We went out into the untamed wilderness and established towns that didn't have to lean on central government to function properly. Without nobility controlling property, ordinary people could own land, start business, and keep their profits." Ryan McMakin observes that America is more devoted to property rights than any other country, and that is why America is more free. Others pointed to checks and balances. Wilford Riley reminds us that the founders created three branches of government designed specifically to check each other. Add to that the belief mentioned by Jennifer Grossman that this is the first nation in history founded on the inalienable right of the individual. Now, John Stossel also provides video of those who warn about the future of a republic. This includes concerns like the towering debt we continue to accrue and the targeting of political enemies. And this brings us to the famous response from Benjamin Franklin when asked what government they created. "A republic," he replied, "if you can keep it." The perennial question is whether we will work hard enough to keep it. I'm Kirby Anderson, and that's my point of view.
9: Go deeper on topics like you just heard by visiting pointofview.net. That's pointofview.net.
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11: Most listeners to Creation Moments will know that honeybees communicate with each other through a complex dance. These dances are used by bee scouts who communicate the location, direction, and distance of a new food source to other bees. Researchers have now learned that there is more to this communication than simply dance. Scientists have discovered that bees can also hear the buzzing sounds that accompany the dance. More than that, scientists have been able to mimic those buzzing sounds, but they have not yet been able to reproduce the language that bees use. In order to further study bee communication, researchers in Denmark plan to construct a tiny robot dancing bee, which can be used to recruit real honeybees to food sources if they can learn the bee's language. In a previous Creation Moments program, we spoke about the recent discovery of an ancient bee encased in amber. Scientists said that even though the bee dated back to the beginning of flowering plants, it was just like modern bees. The Lord's message through all these lines of evidence, sophisticated bee society with complex communication, and the evidence that it has existed since bees were bees, is clear. If a robot dancing bee must be manufactured by intelligence, then the real dancing bees must have been made by an intelligent creator also.
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1: Well, hello, good neighbor. It is Friday today. Write me an email. Tell me that you're listening. In addition, I want to let you know Youth Conference is right around the corner, 2 weeks from today and from Monday, and we're looking forward to it. Next Sunday's Father's Day, and we're looking forward to that. And don't forget, Sunday is actually Flag Day. Fly a flag. I just bought several flags for our and poles for our neighbors. I want everybody on our street to fly the flag on Memorial Day and on July 4th when we're 250 years of age. Here's a song, She's More Than Just a Flag, the brothers sing for us right now. Thank God for America on Flag Day. We got some patriotic music coming to you.

I thank God for America. Here's a song, Wave the Flag. It's got a long introduction. I'm telling you, you're not going to think that you're going to get to the song, but it's a great song. God bless America. We live in the greatest country in all the world. Don't you ever forget it. Don't turn to socialism. Turn to God. My people, which are called by my name, humble themselves, pray, seek my face, turn from their wicked ways. Then we'll have hear from heaven. Here's the song, Wave the Flag.

Well, thank God for America. I love our country. We're in Genesis 5 today, and I want to bring to you something that's just so powerful. The Bible says in chapter 5, verse 21, and Enoch lived 65 years and begat Methuselah. Watch this now. Enoch walked with God after he begat Methuselah. After. Now, I'll get further down the road in just a moment. I don't know if that means that he did not walk with God prior to it, but I do know that when he had a boy, he said, I'm going to have to straighten up my act. Dad, you're going to have a boy. My granddaughter just had our little great-grandbaby. And let me just say something about this. Shane and Ashland, they have a responsibility now. Oh, they have a heavy responsibility. And Mrs. Treber and I have a heavy response. We had three kids. You say, well, they're raised. They're on their own. They've been away from you longer than they were with you. You probably don't have to. They're all preachers of the gospel, Baptist preachers. No, my life for them is more than ever. I have to pray for more today than ever. The old devil hates them, hates what they stand for. And our kids, our daughters, the devil hates them. But because there's something that awakened in me when I became a father 46 years ago. God woke me up 47 years ago, I guess, this fall. God woke me up. I've got a responsibility. I've got to bring them up in the nurture and the admonition of the Lord. And it's my job to do that. And Enoch walked with God after he begat Methuselah 300 years and begat sons and daughters. To me, I don't know if I'm interpreting this right. Maybe I'm not. And you preachers that know more than I do, you can correct me on it. But that after is something powerful. Something, you know, turn the light on. I got married. You're getting married. Did the light turn on that you've got to walk with God now that you're married? I got to be a husband. I got to be a wife. I got to be godly. I got to be holy.

0: I'm a college graduate. I've got to walk with God now that I'm a college graduate. Hey, you know, God has, and the Bible said Enoch walked with God after he begat Methuselah 300 years, and all the days of Enoch were 365 years. And Enoch walked with God. There it is a second time. It was not for God took him. I heard a preacher years ago, 50, 60 years ago, said, you know, one day Enoch was walking with God. Walking with God means that he was making progress with God. When God's word says to walk in the light, to walk in the light as he is in the light, we're to walk circumspectly, Ephesians 4 says. And as we're walking with God, we're making progress with God. One day this preacher said, Enoch was walking with God, and God said, you know, Enoch, we're closer to my house tonight. Day is about spent. And we're closer to my house than your house. How about just coming home with me? I don't know if that took place, but I do know that God, he didn't die. God just took him. And Methuselah lived 187 years and begat Lamech. And Methuselah lived after he begat Lamech 780 years. All the days of Methuselah were 969 years. Methuselah lived longer than any other man alive, 969 years. And he must have really been impressed by his dad, because he had to walk with God. He had a boy by the name of Noah. And Noah looked to his daddy Methuselah. Methuselah looked to his daddy Enoch. And Enoch started the whole process because he chose to walk with God. Now walk with God, and he will be your dearest friend where you go in everything you do. And may your life reflect his love to everyone. Now walk with God. Oh, walk with God, child of God. Our choir used to sing that for years. Sunday morning after the morning service, they'd sing, now walk with God. And they were always up on the platform those days. We had no room in the auditorium for them. And they sang that, now walk with God. Walk with God. I hope you have a great weekend. Don't forget to pray for our youth conference coming up in just another week and 2 days. Father, we thank you for your love, your mercy, your kindness to us. We thank you for this flag day. May we fly the flag of freedom. May America turn back to thee before it's too late. Bless our listeners worldwide, we pray this day in Jesus' precious name, for his sake. Amen.
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1: There is only one way to have access to God. 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And it's not the way of the church. And it's not the way of the baptism. It's not the way of the pastor or the priest. Listen here. It's the way of the cross of Jesus Christ. And Jesus said, I am the way, the truth, and the life. No one comes to the Father except by me.
0: Every believer faces moments of doubt and fear, but God's Word provides the strength we need to overcome. 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

0: part one of a message called Courage to Overcome.
1: Well, this morning we're looking at the subject, Courage to Overcome. Courage to Overcome. And we're going to learn about how to have this type of courage from the Apostle Paul as we open up the book of Acts this morning. Now, for those of you that are new to the book of Acts, it really records the missionary journeys of the Apostle Paul. There were three such journeys where he went from city to city, preaching Christ, discipling people, and then ultimately establishing local churches throughout much of the known world. At the end of his third missionary journey, he came back to what we would call the Holy Land, back to Caesarea, and it was there that he began praying and desiring to find his way to Jerusalem. He wanted to preach the gospel to the Jews, and he wanted to proclaim that Jesus Christ is the Messiah. He was warned in Acts 21 that this would be a very dangerous proposition for him, and he was told that he should not go to Jerusalem. And in fact, even when he finally went to Jerusalem, things turned very badly. The Bible records in Acts 24 there were men who said they would not eat until they killed the Apostle Paul. And so because of that, he went back to Caesarea for his safety. And while he was being held in Caesarea, he realized the only way that he would ever have an opportunity to have his freedom again was to request on the basis of his Roman citizenship that he go and make an appeal before Caesar in Rome. And this was not uncommon. Oftentimes when there were people that were political prisoners, or in this case, being held because of his religious faith, if they held a Roman citizenship, they could request to stand before Caesar and defend themselves. And so it was that Paul was granted to have an audience with Caesar, and he made his way on a very tiny ship, perhaps larger in those days, tiny for us in these days, a ship called Euroclydon. It was a ship that held 276 people of all various walks of life, and they left Caesarea with the ultimate destination of finding Rome and standing, in Paul's case, before Caesar. The Bible records in chapter 27 that this ship found its way into a terrible, terrible storm in the Mediterranean. And because of this storm, the ship was broken apart into many pieces, and the people went overboard, many of them holding on to wood and other artifacts from the ship. And ultimately, they found themselves on a very small island. Paul had prophesied to them that all of them would be saved, and in fact, all 276 people made their way into a small estuary there on the island of Malta, where they were able to find safety and where they were able to be rescued from this terrible, terrible crash and this difficulty that they had experienced at sea. Now, it was here on Malta that Paul's difficulties continued. And we'll see in just a moment how sometimes one tragedy begets another tragedy, or one trial, another trial. And yet with each of them, God gave Paul courage to overcome and to continue on faithfully for the Lord. I want you to see with me this morning the facts in the case. I want you to see with me the situation the Apostle Paul experienced. And perhaps you might see some parallels to your own life. Some of the things that you experience and that I experience as we travel on this journey, as we find our way through life, I think you're going to see that some of the trials have a commonality to all of us. Well, let's notice as we open up the passage this morning, if you're taking notes with me, I want you to see, first of all, Paul was stranded in an unusual culture. He was stranded in an unusual culture. The Bible says in verse 1, when they were escaped, then they knew that the island was called Melita, and the barbarous people showed us no little kindness, for they kindled a fire and received us everyone because of the present rain and because of the cold. Now notice, first of all, the place. It was called in the tongue of the Phoenicians, Melita, or more commonly known as Malta. The name comes from a Canaanite word, and it means refuge. And by the way, if you had been shipwrecked, and if you were able to cling onto a board and ultimately get to the shore, you would call that place refuge as well. I'm sure they were glad to see the land on that particular day. After so many days at open sea, it would have been a welcome sight. And I want you to remember this, because in the storms of life, we always have a refuge. And for those of us who are Christians, our refuge is Jesus Christ. And the Bible says in Psalm 46 and verse 1, God is our refuge and strength, a very present help in time of trouble. And so the place of refuge was the place called Malta. I want you to notice, secondly, the people that were there. The Bible refers to them as a barbarous people. You say, that sounds like my neighbors. No, we're talking about people in Malta, and the word barbarous has an interesting meaning. These people were of a Phoenician descent. The Maltese language came from Africa, and these people were not known as believers in Jehovah God. Their culture was different. Their faith was demonic, and they were called a barbarous people because they did not know God. These people, however, were a kindly people. And this is something I want you to see. The Bible says in verse number 2 that they showed no little kindness, but they kindled a fire and they received every one of us. I want you to learn from this that no matter where you are, no matter what adversity you may experience, that there are always opportunities and God is always making a way to provide for His own. And that even in His sovereignty, God saw fit, even in a barbarous land, even in an unbelieving land, God shows His grace. How many of you know the heart of the king is in the hand of the Lord? God can touch anybody's heart at any time to bless one of His own people. You may have an unsaved boss that is unkind and maybe even barbaric with his or her language. You may have some neighbors that appear to be under some kind of a demonic influence. I want you to know that no matter where you work, no matter where you live, no matter what situation you're facing, no matter what kind of an unusual culture we live in, that even in those cultures, God can show kindness to His people. And that's exactly what happened here. The Bible tells us that these people showed no little kindness to the Apostle Paul. I was thinking this past week about a particular day when we were down at Kaiser Sunset with our son Larry, who read the scripture a moment ago. And I don't care what the world says, Hollywood is a needy city. It's a corrupt city. It's a sinful city. There's not a lot of joy in Hollywood. You don't believe it? Go down there tomorrow and drive or walk down the streets even better. And you're going to find a lot of hurting people. A lot of people whose lives have been caught up into very difficult situations because of the abuse of drugs and sexual promiscuity and all the rest of it. It's a sad place. It's a lonely place. And then when you go to a hospital in Hollywood, sometimes hospitals can be lonely places too. And the culture there and all that is surrounding you is different. And I remember as we were there and Larry was having his treatments for cancer at that time. It was a lonely day indeed for our family. And we were surrounded by a lot of unbelieving people in that city. And suddenly into the hospital room came a doctor. And as he came in, he introduced himself. He was a nuclear chemist. And he shut the door behind him and he said, "Now, we're not supposed to talk about these things, but I want you to know that I'm a believer in Jesus Christ. And I want you to know that I'm praying for you." He gave me a little brown stone with a black cross. It's in my desk upstairs. And he said, "I want you to keep this." He said, "I'm going to be praying that God heals your son." He said, "Let's have a word of prayer together." And right there in that lonely place, on that lonely seventh floor of that hospital in Hollywood, California, God reminded me that He will never leave me and He will never forsake me. And I want you to understand that even in places like Malta, there are people that God can touch their hearts to be a blessing in those situations. We see the place, we see the people, but let's notice the problem. The Bible tells us in verse 2 something very simple. It says that there was present rain and there was cold. The problem is that Paul is cold, he is wet, he is stranded on this island, and it was a situation that was something he certainly was not expecting. And sometimes calamity comes upon us this way. You weren't expecting a divorce. You were not expecting the financial setback. You were not expecting the trial that you're in, but suddenly you feel stranded and alone. And I might remind you that there were many people in the Bible who experienced this very emotion. Joseph was sold by his own brother. He was stranded in Egypt, 300 miles away from his own father. Daniel was thrown into the lion's den by Darius simply for praying to God. David had to hide in the caves of Adullam because Saul was trying to kill him. John the Baptist was alone in jail because he had preached against the sin of Herod. And even Jesus in the Garden of Gethsemane prayed, "Father, let this cup pass from me. If it be possible, let this cup pass from me." While he prayed, his own disciples slept. I'm telling you that throughout the Bible, there are people who have understood the sense of being stranded in an unusual culture. And that was exactly what the Apostle Paul was experiencing. But I want you to notice, secondly, that he was wounded by an uncovered culprit. We're going to find that in this very strange place that the apostle is going to have further difficulty in his life. Notice in verse 3, the Bible says, "And when Paul had gathered a bundle of sticks and laid them on the fire, there came a viper out of the heat and fastened on his hand." If you're taking notes, I want you to jot this down. Paul is serving. Paul is serving. He's tired. He's wet. He's stranded. He's having a terrible day. But in the middle of it, what is he doing? He's serving. Now, I want to ask you a question. When you're having that type of day, when you're in that day and you're going, "Man, I'm stranded in this unusual culture. How did I get here to Malta?" A lot of people say to me, "I never planned on living in California. How did I get here?"
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Philippians 3:13. Brethren, I count not myself to have apprehended, but this one thing I do, forgetting those things which are behind, and reaching forth unto those things which are before. This is light for your path. 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

0: Now, don't you look at yourself. Don't you look at your problems. Don't you dare say that you're hopeless. You are not. You are not. God can bring life to you. God will make something out of you. And by the way, the only thing God makes something out of is nothing. And so if you'll become nothing, He'll make something out of you. When you stop trying and let God, you see, Abraham was faced with two impossibilities. First impossibility, that he could have a child. Impossible. Second impossibility, that God can tell a lie. So he just said, I'll forget that impossibility and I'll take this one. And that impossibility became a possibility because God did exactly what he said he would do, because God cannot lie, and Abraham had a promise from God.
1: Profound truth, simply stated. Waiting for you now at profoundtruth.org.

I've sailed through troubled waters on the stormy sea of life. I've seen some gloomy days, walked through some dark old nights. But walking close beside me is a friend who'll never leave. Through troubles and trials, I can still wear a smile, 'cause I know he's watching over me.

Proverbs chapter 6, verses 16 through 19. These six things doth the Lord hate, yea, seven are an abomination unto him: a proud look, a lying tongue, and hands that shed innocent blood, and heart that deviseth wicked imagination, feet that be swift in running to mischief, a false witness that speak of lies, and he that soweth discord among brethren. Notice that three of God's big, hateful seven deal with our words. Two others deal with our attitudes and thinking, while only two overtly concern our treatment of others. I think we are more likely to deal with the exterior, tangible offenses first and overlook what we think of as, quote-unquote, more minor sins, the sins of the mind and tongue. Something to think about on Lighthouse Christian Radio.

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1: When most people think of the Old Testament tabernacle, they picture an ancient tent, distant and unfamiliar, something that feels far removed from everyday life. But what if that sacred structure was actually designed by God to point us directly to everything we have in Jesus Christ? In this study, Fully Furnished, Finding All You Need in Christ, Scott invites us to step inside the tabernacle and discover that every detail, from the altar to the mercy seat, was a divine preview of the Savior to come. Let's join Scott now.
2: Today we come to our final study in this wonderful, wonderful time we've had looking at the furniture in the Old Testament tabernacle. We've discovered that truly we find all we need in Christ. We are fully furnished in Him. And today we end where God brings us, and that is literally to the throne. When we left off last time, we were looking at the mercy seat. The mercy seat, which was a place of covering. Do you remember I said to you that there were three arks? There is the Ark of the Covenant. That's where the mercy seat was. But there was Noah's Ark and Moses' Ark. Read carefully. Did you know that Noah's Ark and Moses' Ark both had pitch to seal them? Those little arks of safety for Moses and that big Ark of safety for Noah and his family were sealed with pitch. It's the same Hebrew word, pitch, the same Hebrew word as mercy seat. I love this. This is the atonement. This is God's seal, God's way of salvation for us. All these things are connected, and all of these things point us to Jesus Christ. And like we've done in previous studies, I want to take you today to the New Testament, because the Old Testament is really just a pointer. It points us to Christ and points us to the fulfillment of the New Testament. When you come to Hebrews chapter 9, you really come to a commentary on what we were reading in Exodus 25 about the mercy seat. Hebrews 9 verse 2 says, "For there was a tabernacle made, the first wherein was the candlestick and the table and the showbread, which is called the sanctuary, and after the second veil, the tabernacle which is called the holiest of all, which had the golden censer and the ark of the covenant overlaid round about with gold, wherein was the golden pot that had manna, and Aaron's rod that budded, and the tables of the covenant, and over it the cherubims of gold, shadowing the mercy seat, of which we cannot now speak particularly." Verse 11, "But Christ, being come an high priest of good things to come, by a greater and more perfect tabernacle, not made with hands, that is to say, not of this building, neither by the blood of goats and of calves, but by his own blood, he entered in once into the holy place, having obtained eternal redemption for us." Oh, I love this. He doesn't go in every year. He doesn't need to. Why? Because he went in once, and once was more than enough. In chapter 10, verse 12 and 13, we read, "But this man, after he had offered one sacrifice for sins forever, sat down on the right hand of God, from henceforth expecting till his enemies be made his footstool." Do you see here that the mercy seat is his seat? You see, the mercy seat was the only seat in the tabernacle. Priests never sat down. They didn't need chairs there because their work was never done. Our high priest is the mercy seat, and he sat down because his work is finished. This is so glorious. The mercy seat is the throne of God, and it is open to all of us through Jesus Christ. Now, we learned in our last study that the mercy seat was a place of covering. Remember, the cherubims covered it, and it covered the law and the sins of the people. But let me give you a couple other thoughts today as we conclude our study here at the mercy seat, at God's throne. I would tell you, not only is the mercy seat a place of covering, it is also a place of cleansing. You know, when man covers things, it is hypocrisy. When God covers things, it's cleansing. Can you hear the words of the psalmist? "Blessed is he whose transgression is forgiven, whose sin is covered." That's so beautiful. Written by a man who tried to cover up his own sin, and it brought a mess. But David says, no, when I covered it, it was guile, hypocrisy. It was a lie. But when God covered it, it's blessing. It's wonderful. See, God doesn't just forgive you. God cleanses you. God doesn't just make you right. God removes the sin and gets it out of the way. Remember that this mercy seat is made of pure beaten gold. Can I tell you who our Christ is? He is all God. He is the Son of God. He is pure gold who was beaten for us. And what is on him? Blood. Whose blood? His own blood. Sprinkled with pure blood. The blood at the mercy seat is what makes us clean. The hymn writer had it right, didn't he? What can wash away my sin? Nothing but the blood of Jesus. What can make me whole again? Nothing but the blood of Jesus. Oh, precious is the flow that washes white as snow. No other fount I know. Nothing but the blood of Jesus. The mercy seat is a place of covering. The mercy seat is a place of cleansing. And the mercy seat is a place of communion. Back in Exodus 25, God said, after describing the mercy seat, these words in verse 22, "And there I will meet with thee, and I will commune with thee." Isn't it a privilege that God would meet man, that he would come to where we are when we could never get to him, that he would even want to talk to us and let us talk to him? You know where we meet God? We meet God in Jesus. You don't meet God in a church building. Oh, you might come to know him there. You don't meet God out in the woods. Oh, you can talk to him there. No, you meet God in Jesus. And it's here that the Word of God and the presence of God and the glory of God is known, in the person of Jesus Christ. Do you need peace with God today? Oh, come to the mercy seat. Do you need to pray? Come to the mercy seat. Whoever you are and whatever your need, I can tell you with confidence in Christ, you can come to the mercy seat today. You may say, I don't know what to say. I remember years ago, we had a Bible teacher, one of my favorites, Dr. Frank Sells, and he was teaching us one day about the temple and the sacrifices and the Day of Atonement. I'll never forget that moment. And he said, when the high priest went in on the Day of Atonement once a year with the blood to put upon the mercy seat for the sins of the people, what did he say? And then Dr. Sells got very quiet. In fact, he was still for several moments. He said nothing. He asked his question and let us think on it. And across that vast auditorium, I saw lots of Bible teachers and Bible students looking at each other and trying to think and rack their brain. What did he say? What did he say? And then Dr. Sells said, he said nothing. The blood spoke for him. I love that. Friend, God does not bless you because you convince him to do so. Oh, you can come pray, but can I tell you, the blood of Jesus Christ is speaking for you today. When you come to the mercy seat, you come to Christ. When you come to the mercy seat, you literally are coming to God's throne. Remember, it was a seat. Isn't that an interesting word, a mercy seat? Who sat on it? Only the presence of God. And it had a crown on it. Who gets the crown? Only the king does. You literally have come to the throne room of heaven. You have come to the throne of grace to find mercy and grace in time of need when you come to the mercy seat, when you come to the person of Jesus Christ. If you've never come to the Lord Jesus as a sinner, would you come to him right now? Would you come through his merit and his mercy and say, God, be merciful to me, a sinner? If you're a believer but you're away from God, would you come home? Would you come to the mercy seat? If you're a Christian, would you come back today and every day, morning and evening, and commune with him? Because that's why Jesus came. That's why God did all of this, so that you would discover the sufficiency of Christ, that you in him are fully furnished. We are finding all we need in Christ.
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2 Kings chapter 10, verse 31. But Jehu took no heed to walk in the law of the Lord God of Israel with all his heart, for he departed not from the sins of Jeroboam, which made Israel to sin. King Jehu was satisfied with his past deeds, his current level of zeal, and he settled for living up to the standard of Jeroboam's righteousness, who, by the way, was a bad king. The lesson here is this: don't settle for being as good as another. We're to be like Christ. In other words, we must take the next step for God. Start attending an extra church service. Start going soul winning. Volunteer to be an usher or to work in the nursery or to help on a bus route. Conquer sin this year. Change your schedule. Eliminate temptation. Change a habit. Take another step for God. Something to think about on Lighthouse Christian Radio.

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1: I was a quitter 3 times in football, a game I loved. My name is Dave Williams, and I want to tell you about the way to keep going, no matter what. I was a football star in high school and won a scholarship to college. My grandmother tried to tell me I needed the Lord, but what did she know? I was a football star. I had everything in college, special treatment, lots of girls, and game-winning touchdowns. But I wasn't happy. I would sit in my dorm at night and cry. I quit and transferred to another college, but that didn't make me happy. My grades fell, and again I quit the team. I went back home, hoping to get my life together, took a job, and fell in love. But I was dissatisfied and restless, so I went back to college and the football team I had quit. This time, I wasn't special. I was just another player. Worse yet, I was out of shape. When I quit a third time, all my teammates shunned me. Then my cousin invited me to church, where I heard the gospel with new ears. That night I knelt beside my bed and cried out to God to forgive me and save me. It was amazing. Joy and purpose filled my heart, but my new faith alienated my best friend and girlfriend. My grandmother encouraged me to pray for them, so I did. The coach took me back on the team, and I worked hard. Senior year, the team elected me captain. Best of all, my best friend and girlfriend gave their lives to Christ, and we all had a double wedding. God is so faithful. I've learned that when you get saved, the only thing you quit is your old worthless lifestyle. If the Son, therefore, shall make you free, you shall be free indeed.
0: If you would like to be free from the weight of sin by receiving Jesus Christ as Lord and Savior, or maybe you have questions about it, call 1-888-NEED-HIM right now. 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

0: Church services have been banned for months. This is Matt Staver with Freedom's Call. Liberty Council continues to litigate on behalf of Coastal Family Church in Flagler County for their freedom to hold worship services. A Florida state court judge has banned attendees from gathering for Bible study, prayer, or religious worship in the church building. The lawsuit names the state circuit court judge of Flagler County as the defendant. Church leaders have sought emergency relief from every available Florida state court and the Florida Supreme Court without success. The church is in a strip mall and has been sued by its property association over alleged parking congestion and a condominium covenant that the association interprets as prohibiting public assembly. However, they still allow public assembly, but not if it's for religious purposes. This court cannot ban religious assembly. Please pray for a resolution soon and stay informed at Liberty Council's website, lc.org.
1: John 3:36. He that believeth on the Son hath everlasting life, and he that believeth not the Son shall not see life, but the wrath of God abideth on him. This is Light for Your Path on Lighthouse Christian Radio.

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1: American Family News, I'm Rusty Pugh. President Trump again signaling a peace deal with Iran could be on the way. Max Gordon has the latest from Dubai.
2: Peace might be coming to the Persian Gulf with a potential deal between the United States and Iran, but the region remains on edge. U.S. forces reported shooting down two Iranian attack drones that were attempting to strike commercial ships in the Strait of Hormuz. This even after President Trump called off strikes scheduled for last night on Iran. President Trump also says that a memorandum of understanding could soon be signed with Iran. Iran's foreign ministry says much of the agreement has been outlined, but nothing is currently finalized. According to reporting from Bloomberg, a signing ceremony could come as early as Sunday in Geneva, Switzerland. In Dubai, Max Gordon, Fox News.
1: The Justice Department is suing the state of Virginia over new laws impacting ICE agents. Jill Nato reports from Washington.
3: Two new Virginia laws go into effect in July. One restricts law enforcement from wearing masks. The other imposes state-mandated conditions on federal immigration enforcement agreements. The DOJ is suing to block those laws. Acting Attorney General Todd Blanche said in a statement, Virginia's anti-law enforcement policies regulate the federal government and are designed to create risk for our agents. But Democratic Governor Abigail Spanberger said she's concerned about untrained ICE agents. She posted on X earlier this year, our broken immigration system is something to be fixed, not an excuse to terrorize our communities. Jill Nato, Fox News.
1: The Trump administration is vowing to right the wrongs of the Biden administration that allowed nearly 500,000 migrant children to suffer horrific treatment at the hands of human traffickers. Chad Groening has more.
4: Department of Homeland Security Secretary Mark Wayne Mullen joined Acting Attorney General Todd Blanche in announcing the efforts of the Trump administration to end child trafficking. Mullen accused the Biden administration of turning a blind eye to widespread reports of sexual abuse targeting migrants.
5: And you start hearing the absolute horrific things that took place underneath the Biden administration under true neglect at best and criminal at worst. To allow 450,000 kids to go missing throughout this country. President Trump has made it a point to go find these kids.
4: Mullen says 146,000 children have been recovered, and many have reported horrific treatment by their captors.
5: Some of these kids claim that they were raped 600 to 700 times. I don't care who you are. If you can't stand for law enforcement to go find these kids, who are you? Every leader should understand what's going on. And do you know where we're finding the most of them? Sanctuary cities, because they know they're safe.
4: Mullen says the Trump administration is going to continue to enforce the laws.
5: And we're
4: going to
5: right the wrongs that the Biden administration turned a blind eye to. It's because of President Trump's leadership. It's horrific to what's happening right in our own country because of 4 years of a blind eye that allowed unvetted sponsors to come pick up 450,000 kids on our borders.
4: I'm Chad Groening.
1: Parts of the East Coast can expect thunderstorms and strong winds today. Adam Klotz has more in your Fox weather forecast.
6: A cold front is bringing a busy weather day across the East Coast. Strong to severe thunderstorms are expected from the mid-Atlantic into the Northeast this afternoon and evening, with damaging winds, torrential downpours, and localized flash flooding the biggest concerns. Ahead of those storms, another round of intense heat will build across the East Coast. Highs will surge well into the 90s from the mid-Atlantic to New England, with some spots in southern Virginia and North Carolina approaching 100 degrees. The good news, cooler and less humid air arrives behind the front for the weekend. Meanwhile, another storm system develops across the Central Plains this weekend, bringing the threat for severe weather and heavy rainfall from the southern plains in the Midwest to Mississippi Valley. Adam Klotz, Fox News.
1: Brent crude oil, the international standard, fell to $87.44 a barrel. Benchmark U.S. crude shed $3.05 to $84.66 a barrel. 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
7: Thanks for joining me today on Mission Network News. I'm Ruth Kramer. Believers see trouble approaching in India. The details coming up. Then later, a major sporting event leads to gospel opportunities in the U.S. We'll tell you what's happening and how you can get involved in just a few moments. First, when you see a thunderstorm on the horizon, you take action. You don't just stand around waiting for the squall to hit. Believers, in the same way, believers in India's Punjab state are raising the alarm about a 2026 amendment to the state's sacrilege law. Punjab's population is majority Sikh, that's S-I-K-H, Sikh, a monotheistic religion that reveres their holy text. Joe Handley with A3 explains that the new legislation was fueled after somebody tore up a copy of that sacred book. Now, anyone accused of sacrilege faces increased prison time with immunity given to police in the process.
8: Punjab is one of the states where the Sikh community and the Christian community have actually had a pretty harmonious relationship generally. And so this is alarming.
7: Sacrilege laws are distinct from the anti-conversion laws spreading across Indian states, but the effects are similar. Accusations and imprisonment of Christians will likely rise.
8: The Church of Christ has lasted for centuries in these pressurized environments, but we may have to adapt in massive ways for the future of the gospel. And thank God that the gospel is never at risk.
7: Pray for religious freedom to be championed in Punjab. If God allows for protections to go away, pray for resilience and faithfulness for churches as they adapt. Meanwhile,
9: if you follow Christ, the spirits are going to get mad at us and the rain won't fall on our gardens.
7: In rural Laos, animistic beliefs often shape how communities respond to new Christians. Todd Nettleton of the Voice of the Martyrs USA says,
9: we have heard from Laotian Christians who sometimes literally within days of choosing to follow Christ, they are kicked out of their village into the jungle or their house is torn down.
7: In some instances, the ministry was able to provide temporary shelter for displaced believers with the help of local Christians. Many of these believers come to Christ through a personal revelation or a miracle.
9: It's really a matter of Jesus is more powerful than the spirits. And so they want to follow him once they see that power.
7: The church in Laos faces other challenges as well.
9: So you have a communist government that naturally distrusts religion in general, but you also have a country where 60% of the people consider themselves to be Buddhists.
7: The government allows the Lao Evangelical Church to operate. However, many Christians meet in small home groups due to persecution and restrictions. Pray for wisdom and endurance for these believers. And pray for ministries finding every opportunity to share the hope of Christ in Laos. And finally, cities across North America are preparing to host millions of people for the World Cup as churches are preparing evangelistic opportunities. John Podaiti with Bibles for the World tells us.
10: We've been blessed to be able to connect with a number of groups that are doing outreach during, in and around the World Cup. Some of them churches that have grouped together, banded together, and other organizations that are doing outreach. And so we're just blessed to be able to provide scriptures for them during the World Cup.
7: This ministry aims to reach locals and those from other countries who may not hear the gospel otherwise. In addition to the witnessing going on outside of stadiums,
10: there's quite a number of churches that are hosting watch parties where they're inviting people from the community, visitors, whoever, to come in and just watch the games on their big 40-foot screens in their churches. And so this is going to be a very exciting opportunity for them to reach out to their community, to reach out to the visitors who are coming, international visitors who are coming into their cities, into their towns, to watch the World Cup matches together, but also have an opportunity to host them and to share the gospel with them.
7: Pray that those witnessing will be strong in their faith and that they'll have opportunities to present the gospel. Bibles for the World is providing Gospels of John and a QR code keychain that connects to the YouVersion Bible app. The details at missionnews.org. 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I'm Ruth Kramer.

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1: There's something better than going to heaven and walking on streets of gold. 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

0: Christian schools and ministries should be cautious with government money. Stay tuned.
1: 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Here's attorney David Gibbs, Jr.
0: It's difficult to find a ministry or Christian school that doesn't need a bit of extra cash. They're doing such a great job on such limited resources. Some schools and ministries are under intense financial pressure. 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Even when accepting the money would not require you to change your religious beliefs, you must always be cautious. It is extremely common for government programs to change their rules and to change how strictly they enforce their rules. 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Be sure you know what you're signing up for before you take the money. 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
1: American Family News, I'm Rusty Pugh. President Trump again signaling a peace deal with Iran could be on the way. Max Gordon has the latest from Dubai.
2: Peace might be coming to the Persian Gulf with a potential deal between the United States and Iran, but the region remains on edge. U.S. forces reported shooting down two Iranian attack drones that were attempting to strike commercial ships in the Strait of Hormuz. This even after President Trump called off strikes scheduled for last night on Iran. President Trump also says that a memorandum of understanding could soon be signed with Iran. Iran's foreign ministry says much of the agreement has been outlined, but nothing is currently finalized. According to reporting from Bloomberg, a signing ceremony could come as early as Sunday in Geneva, Switzerland. In Dubai, Max Gordon, Fox News.
1: The Justice Department is suing the state of Virginia over new laws impacting ICE agents. Jill Nato reports from Washington.
3: Two new Virginia laws go into effect in July. One restricts law enforcement from wearing masks. The other imposes state-mandated conditions on federal immigration enforcement agreements. The DOJ is suing to block those laws. Acting Attorney General Todd Blanche said in a statement, Virginia's anti-law enforcement policies regulate the federal government and are designed to create risk for our agents. But Democratic Governor Abigail Spanberger said she's concerned about untrained ICE agents. She posted on X earlier this year, our broken immigration system is something to be fixed, not an excuse to terrorize our communities. Jill Nato, Fox News.
1: The Trump administration is vowing to right the wrongs of the Biden administration that allowed nearly 500,000 migrant children to suffer horrific treatment at the hands of human traffickers. Chad Groening has more.
4: Department of Homeland Security Secretary Mark Wayne Mullen joined Acting Attorney General Todd Blanche in announcing the efforts of the Trump administration to end child trafficking. Mullen accused the Biden administration of turning a blind eye to widespread reports of sexual abuse targeting migrants.
5: And you start hearing the absolute horrific things that took place underneath the Biden administration under true neglect at best and criminal at worst. To allow 450,000 kids to go missing throughout this country. President Trump has made it a point to go find these kids.
4: Mullen says 146,000 children have been recovered, and many have reported horrific treatment by their captors.
5: Some of these kids claim that they were raped 600 to 700 times. I don't care who you are. If you can't stand for law enforcement to go find these kids, who are you? Every leader should understand what's going on. And do you know where we're finding the most of them? Sanctuary cities. Because they know they're safe.
4: Mullen says the Trump administration is going to continue to enforce the laws.
5: And we're
4: going to
5: right the wrongs that the Biden administration turned a blind eye to. It's because of President Trump's leadership. It's horrific to what's happening right in our own country because of 4 years of a blind eye that allowed unvetted sponsors to come pick up 450,000 kids on our borders.
4: I'm Chad Groening.
1: Parts of the East Coast can expect thunderstorms and strong winds today. Adam Klotz has more in your Fox weather forecast.
6: A cold front is bringing a busy weather day across the East Coast. Strong to severe thunderstorms are expected from the mid-Atlantic into the Northeast this afternoon and evening, with damaging winds, torrential downpours, and localized flash flooding the biggest concerns. Ahead of those storms, another round of intense heat will build across the East Coast. Highs will surge well into the 90s from the mid-Atlantic to New England, with some spots in southern Virginia and North Carolina approaching 100 degrees. The good news, cooler and less humid air arrives behind the front for the weekend. Meanwhile, another storm system develops across the Central Plains this weekend, bringing the threat for severe weather and heavy rainfall from the southern plains in the Midwest to Mississippi Valley. 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
1: Brent crude oil, the international standard, fell to $87.44 a barrel. Benchmark U.S. crude shed $3.05 to $84.66 a barrel. 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
2: New Jersey bill would criminalize pro-life speech. We're going to be talking about this development on Faith and Freedom. I'm Matt Staver, founder and chairman of Liberty Council. Joining me is Holly Mead.
8: You know, this is horrific, Matt. We're talking about S-2260. This bill in New Jersey would criminalize peaceful pro-life speech and advocacy, impose crushing financial penalties on individuals and organizations that speak publicly about abortion or these gender medical mutilation providers, strip medical licensing boards of any authority or over abortion providers, and transform New Jersey into a sanctuary state that actively refuses to cooperate with the laws of every other state in the nation. Now, how can this be? We are America. We have free speech. We enjoy the sanctity of life. How can New Jersey get away with this?
2: Well, they can get away with it until they're challenged and this is stopped in court. But this is unbelievable. So this particular bill weaponizes state law against pro-life and pro-family movements, shields abortion and so-called gender mutilation, or what they would call transition services, from accountability, and turns New Jersey into a sanctuary designed to obstruct every other state in the nation. It criminalizes pro-life and pro-family speech. Section 5 creates a new crime that's called interference with reproductive health care services.
8: I mean, if we don't honor life, we have nothing left.
2: I know. And this particular
8: including
2: section,
8: including New Jersey,
2: here, it's awful. It creates this provision, and it includes causing damage to the person's business or personal reputation or emotional harm for anyone connected to an abortion or, quote, gender transition provider. So truthful public speech about these providers could be prosecuted. The bill explicitly includes gender identity services within its definition of reproductive health care services, and therefore it applies equally to those who publicly question abortion and those who publicly criticize clinics offering puberty blockers or hormones or mutilating surgeries to minors or others, sidewalk counselors, pregnancy centers and their staff, bloggers, parents, and those who speak out, clergy as well, they're all at risk.
8: No, wait a minute. Wasn't the Attorney General of New Jersey the one that came after the pro-life pregnancy centers and demanded that they hand over information about their donors? Wasn't that in New
2: Jersey?
8: Yeah,
2: that was New Jersey, and that just got slapped down by the United States Supreme Court this year.
8: So is this another angle they're trying to go after?
2: Yeah, this is New Jersey's radicalism, and you saw that with the New Jersey Attorney General coming after the pro-life crisis pregnancy centers to subpoena their records and all their advertising for the past 10 years.
8: So now they want to pass a law to criminalize pro-life speech? This is off.
2: So in addition to criminal, it imposes financial penalties. Anyone found liable faces a minimum of $1,000 per violation, punitive damages, attorney's fees, and the Attorney General, there is the Attorney General again, enforced civil penalties up to $10,000 for the first offense and $25,000 for each subsequent offense. This is designed to bankroll individuals and organizations and bankrupt them and put them out of business.
8: So there's got to be some kind of financial incentive, I would think, for this Attorney General and other officials to continue to fund Planned Parenthood. They're continuing to push against these crisis pregnancy centers.
2: Well, it's unbelievable because I think there's obviously, they're first blinded by their ideology. And then second, obviously, their ideology gets support from these abortion facilities.
8: But to be so radical about this, pass a law? Really?
2: Well, it also removes medical oversight of abortion and so-called gender transition providers. Medical licensing boards would be stripped of their authority to discipline providers for any reproductive health care activity. Seriously? No other category of medical procedure receives that kind of blanket immunity. The consequences will be catastrophic. They'll be totally deregulated, be able to do whatever they want, whenever they want, however carelessly they want,
9: with absolutely no consequences.
8: And you know, what you don't hear, and Planned Parenthood is very careful about covering this up, is that many of these abortion facilities, the brick and mortar facilities of Planned Parenthood that are left, many of them have ambulances visiting them on a regular basis. Women that are harmed through these abortions, that are bleeding to death, many may even pass away, but they cover that up to talk about, oh, it's just health care, reproductive health care, whatever. No, not only the children die, but the women are harmed.
9: Yeah, absolutely. Well, this goes even further. It extends all protections to abortion and so-called gender transition services, including for minors. So the bill explicitly covers, quote, supplies, care, and services to support a person's alignment with their gender identity or expression. Anyone who brings a minor child to New Jersey for an abortion or this intervention for drugs or mutilating surgeries that would be illegal in the home state could not be prosecuted, extradited, or even investigated with New Jersey's cooperation.
8: So think about the sex traffickers, the sexual predators, and other bad actors that are going to be bringing these children that are pregnant into the state to get abortions. Think about that.
9: Yeah,
8: they're going to flood in.
9: Somebody from a different state can be a sex trafficker and take this woman or girl into New Jersey, force her to get an abortion. The abortion provider is protected from that, even though they know the person's underage and has been sex trafficked. The sex trafficker is protected. So the sex trafficker has no liability because New Jersey, as long as they stay in New Jersey, so the person could live in New Jersey and go across state lines and work in other states, but come back in New Jersey and bring this person into New Jersey. Or you could have a network, for example. You could have a network of people that are sex trafficking and you have someone that's residing in New Jersey and they send this person to New Jersey to get an abortion. Or you have a runaway and they go to New Jersey and these counselors and doctors and clinics, they start pumping drugs and then they start doing mutilating surgeries on them and there's no consequences for them. So you want to file a lawsuit against them for what they've done? New Jersey says, no, we're not going to allow that to happen. They have carte blanche ability to harm women, harm people, harm minors, kill children. New Jersey also becomes a rogue sanctuary state. We basically just already described it, but sections 8 through 11. They direct the New Jersey courts and law enforcement to refuse subpoenas, block search warrants, and reject extradition requests from other states and the federal government for both abortion and gender transition cases. A family court in another state trying to protect a minor from an irreversible procedure could not obtain records or testimony from New Jersey. Section 11 declares every other state's restrictions on these procedures against the public policy of New Jersey. This is absolute nullification by one state against any other state, and it will cost taxpayers millions in litigation.
8: This is tragic, so we definitely need to pray, and also start making phone calls against this. Make sure whatever state you're in, this doesn't happen, and then voice your opinion about what's going on in New Jersey.
9: Yeah, and this bill layers new criminal penalties and sanctuary protections on a framework that already treats the unlimited destruction of a child in the womb up to birth as routine medical care. So this is S-2260. We're going to continue to monitor it because we've been contacted at Liberty Counsel about this particular bill. And if it becomes law, we will file suit. This is the most outrageous thing, criminalizing pro-family, pro-life speech, imposing devastating fines, creating criminal activity for any of these interference with reproductive health care services or the so-called gender clinics, removing medical oversight of abortion and these gender procedures, and extending protections for abortion and gender transition procedures, including minors. It's unbelievable.
8: No, this is tragic, and we've got to step up and say something. We can't just sit back and say everything's great. We have to defend unborn life.
9: Liberty Counsel is not only working on this case with other people in New Jersey, and we will take action if this actually becomes law. It's most unbelievable kind of bill imaginable. We're also working across the country to advance religious freedom, the sanctity of human life, and God's design for marriage and family. For more information, visit Liberty Counsel's website, lc.org. That's lc.org.
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0: Every headline tells a story. 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
7: Welcome to In Grace with Jim Scudder. 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
0: Hi, this is Pastor Jim Scudder, and today on our very special In Grace Friday and Weekend Edition, we are going to be bringing you a series of React videos. What is a React video? Well, whenever one of these anti-Semitic popular figures in our society today puts out a video against Israel, I want to react. So you're going to hear the audio of my reactions to Tucker Carlson, Candace Owens, Megyn Kelly, Nick Fuentes, Marjorie Taylor Greene, when Tucker Carlson interviewed Mike Huckabee. So we're going to be reacting to certain clips from these different people. And anytime the person is speaking against Israel, and I believe it is an inaccurate position, I'm going to be reacting to that today. Now, this is something we need to know. We need to know what the truth is about Israel. And I believe this is a very important issue today for several reasons. Number one, Israel and the Jewish people provided us the Messiah, the Savior. So I think at the very least, we should love them more than anyone else. And we also should be accurate when we're talking about Israel. They gave us the scriptures. And many Jewish people today do believe in Jesus. I believe there's a million Jewish people today that believe Jesus is the Messiah. And so our love for Israel should only grow, as Paul said, to bring the gospel to the Jew first. And he also said that if he could give up eternal life, he would do that for the sake of his kinsmen, the Jews. Shouldn't we have the same heart as the Apostle Paul in this issue? So we're going to be covering these things today, and I think these are really important as we navigate our world. And I believe there's a blessing for those that bless Israel, and I would much rather have the blessing than the cursing as a nation and as an individual. We just finished writing a book called The Spiritual War Against Israel. My colleague, Dr. Phil Stringer, and I co-wrote the book Defending Biblical Zionism and Understanding Israel's Place in God's Prophetic Plan. Inside this book are many details of the history of anti-Semitism, the lies that are being told about Israel and the Jewish people, and a biblical explanation of where we should come in as Bible-believing Christians regarding the nation of Israel and the Jewish people. We're going to talk about Bible prophecy in this book. We're going to look at dispensationalism, which I am a dispensationalist. This book delivers a factual review of the historical issues regarding Israel. It offers an accurate, common sense evaluation of current events concerning Israel. And the book provides a clear examination of the multitude of scriptures that discuss the future of Israel. And so we wrote this book for this time when we as Christians need to clearly understand the modern nation of Israel. In this day that so many people are against Israel, and this is increasing anti-Semitism, Christians, we need to stand up for Israel. To get this book, The Spiritual War Against Israel, please contact us right now, 1-800-78-GRACE, 1-800-78-GRACE. 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
7: 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Box 9, Lake Zurich, Illinois, 60047.
0: Let's begin with recent comments from Candace Owens that many have called anti-Semitic and explain why her ideas are both dangerous and unbiblical.
2: I don't care who it is that is invested in Israel. Like I will be grossed out if somebody goes on a trip to Israel.
6: I go on trips to Israel all the time. And I'm glad she's grossed out at me. I don't even know her, but I'm grossed out at her for what she's saying right now.
2: Like, I'm at that point where I'm like, you know, a genocide is happening on the other side of the border. You are watching this and you know that all of this is made up.
6: It's not.
2: Because of a bunch of powerful people decide to make this a nation. So they had to justify that by being like, oh, this is the home of the Jews. And there's actually no biblical argument.
6: Yes, there is.
2: There's no research that supports that claim.
6: Tons of it.
2: Nothing. In fact, there's very much research to the contrary.
6: Not true.
2: I also appreciate this headline, Times of Israel. Netanyahu, if we wanted to commit genocide, it would have taken exactly one afternoon. Oh, like, oh. We could have just killed them all in one afternoon. We didn't do that, which proves that it's not a genocide. No, what it proves is that you were trying to do this as you've always done it, which is deceptively, right? False flag. It's just a response.
6: So when she says false flag, is she saying Hamas didn't really come in and kill hundreds of women and children and babies and rape and all of that stuff? Is that what she's saying? This was Israel that did this? So this is 100% wrong. We know that in real life. She's wrong on this. And if she's suggesting it, she is a demonic anti-Semite. Don't listen to her. Don't give her any more bandwidth, because she's off the rails and she's spewing what Satan wants to spew. The devil hates God. The devil hates God's earthly people, the people of Israel.
2: There's been a near blackout on the topic of what you've been doing to the children. You didn't prepare for independent voices to have a platform. That's what you didn't do. And that is why, despite the fact that you likely planned this for years, I see evidence that you guys planned this for years.
6: Not true.
2: You decided that, okay, we're going to slow play this and hope that nobody notices. And now,
6: oh, nobody's going to notice. Everybody notices Israel.
2: And like I said, I hope nobody supports Israel ever again.
6: And independent voices are good. Believe me, they are good. But this is wrong when she can just say whatever she wants to say, and it is contrary to fact and to truth. And it creates this boiling up of anti-Semitism. People are going to react to the words she says to hurt Jewish people. I will stand in the path of anyone trying to hurt a Jewish person.
2: If you're a human being, I hope you never support this nation in any capacity. And you look at everybody sideways who does.
6: Candace, let's look at you sideways. And I hope that you will understand the errors of your ways, that you will do a little more research, and that you will stop lying about Israel and the Jewish people.
0: Next, I react to an interview between Megyn Kelly and Marjorie Taylor Greene as they discuss invitations from pro-Israel lobby groups and the growing political tensions surrounding support for Israel in America.
4: This audience knows, and I know where you stand too on Israel and all that, but I have had multiple reach outs to me, both from friends and from connected people in DC, begging me to go to Israel with them.
6: I'll just tell you this, Megyn and Marjorie, you will get it when you go to Israel. That, to me, is the reason they want you to go, is because once you go, you get it.
8: And I fully agree with you, Megyn. We are not against Israel. We are all for their right to defend themselves, just as we are for any Jewish person on campus. Just as I think, we could talk about young white males in high school that are constantly getting beat up.
4: Yeah.
8: Guess what? They should have a right to defend themselves too, and people should stand up for them as well. We think anybody that is a victim should be able to defend themselves. However, Israel is the only country I know of that has some sort of incredible influence and control over nearly every single one of my colleagues.
6: Okay, so she's saying all of her colleagues are under control of Israel. Now, listen, I am thankful that so many people in our government are pro-Israel. I'm actually a little surprised. I'm thankful. I believe it's because we know the Bible. I think it's because we know what the Bible says, that we should support Israel. It's not like any other country. It's a unique place. So I'm glad that what she's saying is true. I'm a little surprised by it, but I'm happy.
9: Why is there such hatred toward Israel? And what does the Bible say about the spiritual war behind it all? In their powerful new book, The Spiritual War Against Israel. 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
6: Next, I respond to the idea that supporting Israel is somehow impossible to rationalize. Joe Rogan and Dave Smith also say that the U.S. bows down to Israel, which doesn't align with reality.
10: They just launched another offensive on Gaza City the other day. They're bombing rubble. It's biblical levels of evil.
6: It's biblical levels of evil if he's talking about Hamas, not Israel. These guys are off the wall.
10: The idea that it's just accepted as normal that the politicians for your country must worship this other country. And you're like, so what, did that other country like beat us in a war and they're occupying us now? And you're like, no, you're the superpower. They're your welfare country, you know? But yet you must go kiss their wall. You must say, hey, Tammy Bruce from the State Department. Literally just, and I know she was kind of being tongue in cheek, but where she goes, we're the greatest country in the world. Well, second greatest to Israel.
6: Okay. I didn't hear Tammy Bruce say that, but I'll just tell you this. I think America is the most amazing country in the entire world in human history, except for Israel. Why is Israel so different than any other ally? He's going to bring up, I think, Finland. Like, why aren't we so in lockstep with Finland? Why is Israel so important to us? And there's two reasons. Number one, the biblical reason is that God in the Bible said there's going to be a redeemer coming through a certain lineage, and the lineage was Abraham, Isaac, and Jacob. And that has happened. The Messiah has come through Abraham, Isaac, and Jacob. His name is Yeshua, Jesus, Joshua. He came, he lived, he fulfilled the law, he was perfect, but he died, he rose again, and he'll save anybody who will simply believe. Dave Smith, Joe Rogan, whoever, if we'll simply put our trust in him. So it's different than any other nation because it has biblical implications, and we've recognized that. Now, you know, people that don't believe in the Bible or they're just secular, worldly people, they're not going to get that piece, but that's an important piece. And we are a Christian nation with a lot of, you know, Jewish people in our history too. And so it's within our like fabric of our DNA that's why we love Israel and support Israel, is because of the biblical reason, the historical reasons. But also, I want to tell Dave and Joe that it's also because supporting Israel as an ally does help us stay safer. And we've talked about in the last videos, I won't get into that more now, but it is to our interest to support Israel in the arena of Islamic terrorism, because there are many people that want to kill us. Israel helps protect us by intelligence and other things. Now, I want to shift to someone who frequently broadcasts anti-Semitic content, Tucker Carlson. On his podcast, he's hosted a wide range of guests, including many who oppose the state of Israel. Surprisingly, he interviewed a staunch supporter of Israel, Ambassador Mike Huckabee. And here's what was said in that exchange. The next question, the next area of concern that I have about this interview was Tucker's implications that the Jews in Israel today aren't really the Jews from the Bible. So the question is, who are the Jews? And this is a new lie. This lie.

0: because they've broken God's promises and the church has replaced Israel. But when they did return to the land, all of a sudden, like, okay, now what are we going to do? Well, the only thing that they can do now, the only thing they have left is, well, those that went back to Israel really aren't Jews. So how do we know? And Tucker proposed a DNA test. Well, Judaism isn't just ethnicity. They're a religion, they're a nation, they're a people group that has traceable records. You can trace the Jewish people from teacher to student, all the way back from today, all the way back to Moses.
1: Tucker, Christianity is growing in Israel.
2: Okay, but
1: and there is a big lie that goes out there. But no, let me finish this because I keep hearing that right. Christians are really not treated well in Israel. That's a lie.
2: Well, there are lots. There are lots of different.
1: There were 34,000 Christians in Israel in 1948. There are 184,000 Christians here today.
2: And by Israel, what are you counting?
1: You're talking about the land.
2: What territory are you counting?
1: I'm talking about Israel proper.
2: Or are you counting
1: about Israel
2: the West Bank as well and Gaza? I mean, what do you when you say Israel? Those numbers apply to what landmass?
1: It would be in Israel proper.
2: Okay,
1: there are 184,000. Now,
0: Christians are shrinking in some of the Palestinian-controlled areas, like Bethlehem. But it's not because of Israel. The Palestinians control those areas. The Palestinian Authority controls those areas. So the persecution is not from Israel. The shrinkage of Christianity in those areas are because of the corrupt leadership of the Palestinian Authority.
1: I'll tell you where Christians are not doing very well. They're not doing very well in the Muslim-controlled countries. There's almost no Christians in Qatar, for example, except those who live in the Christian ghetto, who are the service workers.
2: I'm sorry. Look, I don't want to argue with you. There are many more Christians in Qatar than there are in Israel.
1: That's not true.
2: What it actually is true, and I refer you to Wikipedia, Mr. Ambassador.
1: Wikipedia.
2: I refer you to the government of Qatar, the government of Israel.
0: Huckabee wanted to criticize Wikipedia because, you know, there are some good things on Wikipedia, but there's also some things that aren't true. So you can't just throw Wikipedia up as authoritative, I don't think.
2: Well, these are knowable facts. Like, I'm
1: in Jordan,
2: by the way.
1: The numbers are down. In Syria, the numbers are down. In Lebanon, the numbers are down.
2: I'm just telling you that there are about twice as many Christians.
1: But they live in the enclave. They are not native Qataris.
0: They're not citizens.
2: Okay. We're mixing so many different categories here. I'm just saying, I get things wrong all the time. You've just gotten something wrong, and I think it's important to acknowledge it. There are many more Christians in Qatar than there are in Israel. Fact.
1: How many?
2: Now you caught me.
0: I love this because this is what Tucker did to Ted Cruz. Where is the promise found in Genesis of the land to Abraham, Isaac, and Jacob? Caught him. And here, Ambassador Huckabee caught Tucker on this one. This was good.
2: No, I can look at my phone, but I was just there, and there are many
0: it's
2: more.
0: Kind of bumbling
2: whatever.
0: Here.
1: Tucker, Christianity is growing in Israel.
2: Okay, but
1: and there is a big lie that goes out there. But no, let me finish this because I keep hearing that right. Christians are really not treated well in Israel. That's a lie.
0: Christianity is protected in Israel. And I know plenty of Christians in Israel, and they're able to worship freely. I've done it. I've been there. But the same is not true of a lot of the other Muslim countries. So if you're going to criticize these other countries. Don't criticize Israel on this.
3: Finally, I want to end with a recent conversation on Tucker Carlson's podcast featuring guest Nick Fuentes. The interview is mind-boggling. It stirred a lot of controversy, especially around comments about Israel and the Jews. You'll be shocked when you hear what Nick said.
0: Well, this is a really long video, so we're obviously just going to cover a couple things. So here's another section that they were talking about Israel, and I'm going to react to what they have to say.
4: You're one of those people. One of the reasons I wanted to meet you is you're one of those people who is defined by clips.
5: Yes.
4: And I'm one of those people also.
5: Yes, yes. Right?
4: So I get it.
0: Okay. They're defined by clips. Listen, if they said it, now I understand context. We do need to understand context. But some of the things that they're saying are so outrageous and inflammatory and false that a clip is all you need. And here's an example of this. This is Nick Fuentes talking about the Holocaust, but he's comparing it to baking cookies. How sick is this guy?
6: Max says, if I take 1 hour to cook

0: a batch of cookies, and Cookie Monster has 15 ovens working 24 hours a day, every day for 5 years. How long does it take Cookie Monster to make 6 million batches of cookies?
1: Okay, so obviously he's younger, but just the grin, he knows exactly what this is talking about. He knows exactly what the person is saying. So there's this conspiracy. The Holocaust is minimized. It wasn't as bad as 6 million Jews because the ovens couldn't have burned them fast enough. How sick is this guy that he would say this? And he's defined by clips. Well, if I said something like this, I better be canceled. I better not get any platforms. And Tucker, to have him, shows me Tucker's position on all of this stuff.
0: I don't know. That's a good question. Certainly,
1: To laugh, to think this is
0: really
1: something
0: sound correct to me. Wait a
1: he
0: second.
1: Needs to go to Auschwitz. I've been to Auschwitz.
0: And you have 15 ovens, probably in four different kitchens, right? Doing 24 hours a day every day for 5 years. How long would it take you to make 6 million? I don't know. It certainly wouldn't be 5 years, right? The math doesn't seem to add up there. The math doesn't quite seem to add up there. I don't think you'd result in 6 million, maybe 200 to 300,000.
1: So there it is. Like, okay, so even like 2 to 300,000, oh, that's okay? Exterminating a people because they're Jewish? This is where they will lead you. And this is where these conspiracies will lead you if you let it. You should be furious about a guy like Nick Fuentes. And Tucker, we're not saying that everything Israel does and will do and has done is good, but we're saying as a general rule, we need to support this miracle nation. And I believe that from many levels. One is it is important for us to cooperate with the democracy in the Middle East that has our back and can help us develop technology, defensive and offensive weapons, and share intelligence. I think it is America first to support Israel financially and all these other ways. But on the next level and the higher level and a more important level is that God has a special promise on that people and on that land. And that is still in play, and we need to support Israel as a nation. And if we do, I believe we're going to prosper. If we don't, we will be destroyed. And make sure we all understand how we should be thinking about Israel. Why do I love Israel? Well, one of the main reasons is because Israel brought forth the Messiah, the Savior. For that, I will forever love the Jewish people and the nation of Israel. And they gave us the scriptures. And the Bible says that we've all sinned. We've all fallen away. We're all like sheep that have gone away. And the Lord has laid on him, the Messiah, according to Isaiah, the iniquity of us all. Jesus came exactly as predicted. Where he was born was predicted. All of these things. He came. He lived a perfect life. He did great, incredible miracles. He blessed so many people. Yet he died as a sinner. He's not a sinner, but he died in our place. He rose again, and he invites anyone to simply put their trust in him and be saved from their sins. That is the good news. That is why, one of the reasons at least, we should support Israel and the Jewish people.
2: Why is there such hatred toward Israel? And what does the Bible say about the spiritual war behind it all? 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

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Box 9, Lake Zurich, Illinois, 60047. 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
1: Thanks for joining me today on Mission Network News. I'm Ruth Kramer. Believers see trouble approaching in India. The details coming up. Then later, a major sporting event leads to gospel opportunities in the U.S. We'll tell you what's happening and how you can get involved in just a few moments. First, when you see a thunderstorm on the horizon, you take action. You don't just stand around waiting for the squall to hit. Believers, in the same way, believers in India's Punjab state are raising the alarm about a 2026 amendment to the state's sacrilege law. Punjab's population is majority Sikh, that's S-I-K-H, Sikh, a monotheistic religion that reveres their holy text. Joe Handley with A3 explains that the new legislation was fueled after somebody tore up a copy of that sacred book. Now, anyone accused of sacrilege faces increased prison time with immunity given to police in the process.
2: Punjab is one of the states where the Sikh community and the Christian community have actually had a pretty harmonious relationship generally. And so this is alarming.
1: Sacrilege laws are distinct from the anti-conversion laws spreading across Indian states, but the effects are similar. Accusations and imprisonment of Christians will likely rise.
2: The Church of Christ has lasted for centuries in these pressurized environments, but we may have to adapt in massive ways for the future of the gospel. And thank God that the gospel is never at risk.
1: Pray for religious freedom to be championed in Punjab. If God allows for protections to go away, pray for resilience and faithfulness for churches as they adapt. Meanwhile,
3: if you follow Christ, the spirits are going to get mad at us and the rain won't fall on our gardens.
1: In rural Laos, animistic beliefs often shape how communities respond to new Christians. Todd Nettleton of the Voice of the Martyrs USA says,
3: we have heard from Laotian Christians who sometimes literally within days of choosing to follow Christ, they are kicked out of their village into the jungle or their house is torn down.
1: In some instances, the ministry was able to provide temporary shelter for displaced believers with the help of local Christians. Many of these believers come to Christ through a personal revelation or a miracle.
3: It's really a matter of Jesus is more powerful than the spirits. And so they want to follow him once they see that power.
1: The church in Laos faces other challenges as well.
3: So you have a communist government that naturally distrusts religion in general, but you also have a country where 60% of the people consider themselves to be Buddhists.
1: The government allows the Lao Evangelical Church to operate. However, many Christians meet in small home groups due to persecution and restrictions. Pray for wisdom and endurance for these believers, and pray for ministries finding every opportunity to share the hope of Christ in Laos. And finally, cities across North America are preparing to host millions of people for the World Cup as churches are preparing evangelistic opportunities. John Podaiti with Bibles for the World tells us,
4: we've been blessed to be able to connect with a number of groups that are doing outreach during, in, and around the World Cup. Some of them churches that have grouped together, banded together, and other organizations that are doing outreach. And so we're just blessed to be able to provide scriptures for them during the World Cup.
1: This ministry aims to reach locals and those from other countries who may not hear the gospel otherwise. In addition to the witnessing going on outside of stadiums,
4: there's quite a number of churches that are hosting watch parties where they're inviting people from the community, visitors, whoever, to come in and just watch the games on their big 40-foot screens in their churches. And so this is going to be a very exciting opportunity for them to reach out to their community, to reach out to the visitors who are coming, international visitors who are coming into their cities, into their towns, to watch the World Cup matches together, but also have an opportunity to host them and to share the gospel with them.
1: Pray that those witnessing will be strong in their faith and that they'll have opportunities to present the gospel. Bibles for the World is providing Gospels of John and a QR code keychain that connects to the YouVersion Bible app. The details at missionnews.org. 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I'm Ruth Kramer.
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For there is no difference between the Jew and the Greek, for the same Lord over all is rich unto all that call upon him. 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
1: As we get closer to the 250th anniversary celebration of America, many commentators are talking about how this country survived a quarter millennium. John Stossel pulled together a video from his past interviews to answer that question. Rob Henderson reminds us that in the U.S. Constitution, you see a lot of phrases like Congress shall not or no law shall be passed. The focus is not about what government is going to do for you, but instead on how Congress and government are not going to interfere in your lives.
0: This is Viewpoints with Kirby Anderson.
1: As we get closer to the 250th anniversary celebration of America, many commentators are talking about how this country survived a quarter millennium. John Stossel pulled together a video from his past interviews to answer that question. Rob Henderson reminds us that in the U.S. Constitution, you see a lot of phrases like Congress shall not or no law shall be passed. The focus is not about what government is going to do for you, but instead on how Congress and government are not going to interfere in your lives. Linnea Lucan points to the early settlers, who by necessity were very independent. She says, "We went out into the untamed wilderness and established towns that didn't have to lean on central government to function properly. Without nobility controlling property, ordinary people could own land, start business, and keep their profits." Ryan McMakin observes that America is more devoted to property rights than any other country, and that is why America is more free. Others pointed to checks and balances. Wilford Riley reminds us that the founders created three branches of government designed specifically to check each other. Add to that the belief mentioned by Jennifer Grossman that this is the first nation in history founded on the inalienable right of the individual. Now, John Stossel also provides video of those who warn about the future of our republic. This includes concerns like the towering debt we continue to accrue and the targeting of political enemies. And this brings us to the famous response from Benjamin Franklin when asked what government they created. "A republic," he replied, "if you can keep it." The perennial question is whether we will work hard enough to keep it. I'm Kirby Anderson, and that's my point of view.
2: Go deeper on topics like you just heard by visiting pointofview.net. 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
1: Hi, I'm Sarah Larkin, and I've been a supporter for Revive Our Hearts for a little while now. I'm a supporter of Revive Our Hearts because I've been listening since I was in my teens. I remember listening to it on the radio with my mom, and it's been with me through some very difficult seasons. The time when I would listen to it on my way to work when I was working 6 days a week and was having friendship troubles, navigating hard church situations, and my years of singleness. I listened to it as I was in my 20s and struggled with seeing friends walk away from the Lord and them getting married and me still being single. I know, especially for me during that time, Nancy's example of faithfulness to God from her early years and in her singleness were just such a blessing. I got married when I was 31 years old to a godly man, and Revive Our Hearts has helped me walk through growing as a wife, walking through three miscarriages with trust in God, and now has helped me keep focused in a season of new motherhood. I look forward to sharing Revive Our Hearts with my daughter someday. And of all the ministries my husband and I can support, Revive Our Hearts was an easy choice. It's a place that is given to me spiritually through the years, and it's just such a privilege to support them.
0: Nancy DeMoss-Wolgemuth points out that throughout Scripture, people struggling through the night are often delivered in the morning.
2: It's not that God is not working during the night. It's not that God is sleeping during the night. It's just that in the light of dawn, we can see what we couldn't see during the night, and that is how He was helping us.
0: This is Revive Our Hearts with Nancy DeMoss-Wolgemuth, co-author of You Can Trust God to Write Your Story. For Friday, June 12th, I'm Dana Gresh. If you're struggling with confusion or discouragement, you're about to hear a message of real hope. 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
2: Well, we're on day 5 of our series on Psalm 46, and today we're coming to verse 5. Let me just read through the first portion of the psalm, and then we'll park today on verse 5, which has become one of my favorite verses in the psalm. God is our refuge and strength, a very present help in trouble. Therefore, we will not fear, though the earth gives way, though the mountains be moved or hurled into the heart of the sea, though its waters roar and foam, though the mountains tremble at its swelling. There is a river whose streams make glad the city of God, the holy habitation of the Most High God. Now, verse 5, God is in the midst of her. Who is her there? The city of God, the people of God. Jerusalem, the earthly Jerusalem, the heavenly Jerusalem, the spiritual Jerusalem, God's people. God is in the midst of her. She shall not be moved. And then I love this phrase, 5b. God will help her when morning dawns. God is in the midst of her. This is one of the most precious promises of God to His people. To dwell not only with His people, but in His people. God is in the midst of her. You see it in the Old Testament. You see it in the New Testament. It's a thread, another thread. And by the way, some of you are Bible teachers or you love studying the Scripture. This is the way to study God's Word, as far as I'm concerned. People ask me for like secrets of my study methods. I have none. I just find something like the river of God or the city of God or God in the midst of her. And then I start looking for it all the way through Scripture. And as you cross-reference these things, you put them together, a picture emerges of God's ways, God's redemptive plan. And it's why it's so important to be reading through the Scripture, to not just camp in the Psalms, wonderful as they are. I'm in the Psalms in this whole series, but can you see how I'm pulling in Old and New Testament to tell us what these things mean, to shed light and to give us understanding. So God is in the midst of her. Go back to think about that passage in Leviticus 26. I will make my dwelling among you, God says, and I will walk among you and will be your God, and you

I'll be my people. God is interested in relationship. God is interested in being near to his people. Proximity matters to God. He doesn't want to be just some God out there that we hear about and we talk about or we give, you know, mental assent to. He wants to be in us, to dwell in us, to be related to us, to make his dwelling place in us. And that is the picture that we have in the Old Testament temple, the tabernacle. What was the point? Not just a building or a tent where people go to have religious services, but God says, I will dwell with you. I will be in you. I will be among you. And we have even that sense of that being God's goal in the Old Testament. Zechariah chapter 2, verse 10, sing and rejoice, O daughter of Zion. For behold, I come, and I will dwell in your midst, declares the Lord. God, the God of the universe, Lord of hosts, Yahweh, Elohim, the God, the transcendent God, the creator, the preserver, he says, I will dwell in you. I will dwell in your midst. I will dwell in your church, in your family, in your life, the presence of God. Everything in our lives that's good and holy and valuable and wonderful flows out of God dwelling in our midst. God says, I will dwell in your midst. John chapter 1, this comes to the New Testament. The Word became flesh. God put on human flesh and dwelt among us. He tabernacled among us. And we have seen his glory. We know him as Emmanuel, God with us. That's what Psalm 46 looks forward to. God is in the midst of her. And when Jesus returned to heaven, he promised that he would send the Holy Spirit. John 14, Jesus said, he dwells with you and he will be in you. Christ in you, the Holy Spirit in you, your hope of glory. See, this isn't just a psalm, a phrase you can just pass over. Psalm 46, God is in the midst of her. So what? There's a huge so what to all of that. God is in the midst of you makes all the difference in the world. And then we have that new heaven and the new earth, the city of God in Revelation 21. And I heard a loud voice from the throne saying, behold, the dwelling place of God is with man. Is that awesome? That the holy God would make his dwelling place with poor, sinful, wicked, fallen, prodigal man. Of course, he can only do that because he has sent his son to redeem us from our sin. The dwelling place of God is with man. He will dwell with them, and they will be his people, and God himself will be with them as their God. In his commentary on Psalm 46, John Calvin said, if we desire to be protected by the hand of God, we must be concerned above all things that he may dwell amongst us, for all hope of safety depends upon his presence alone. God is in the midst of her. The presence of God is our highest hope, our ultimate hope and blessing. And you saw in verse 4, there's a river whose streams make glad the city of God, the holy habitation of the Most High. You saw that the place where God's presence dwells is happy and it's holy. Now in verse 5, God is in the midst of her. She shall not be moved. God will help her when morning dawns. We see that the place where God's presence dwells is safe and it's secure. Happy and holy, safe and secure. It doesn't get any better than that, ladies. That's what happens when God's presence dwells in and among us. So God is in the midst of her. She shall not be moved. That is, she will not be destroyed. She will not be defeated. Doesn't mean you won't have problems, but it means that when God is in the midst of his city, his people, your life, you will not be defeated. You will not be destroyed by the enemies of God. Now, that's such a contrast to what we've already looked at in verse 2, where we saw the mountains being hurled into the sea, the mountains being moved into the sea, and yet God says his holy ones will not be moved. How amazing is that? Verse 6 tells us, we haven't got there yet, we will in the next program, but that the kingdoms totter. The kingdoms of the earth are not secure. Mountains and kingdoms seem much more mighty and enduring and impressive than the city of God, the church, the people of God. We feel weak and frail and overrun so many times by this world and its system.
But if God is in the midst of his people, they have a stability that will outlive and outlast all other forces and powers in the universe. And God's people will be standing firm when kingdoms and mountains crumble and are no more. That's what happens when God is in the midst of us. Because God is in the midst of her, the city of God, the people of God are more secure than the mighty mountains of verse 3. Psalm 112 says, the righteous will never be moved. He will be remembered forever. That gives your life, that gives your emotions, that gives your mind stability and anchor for your soul. Here's how my friend Matthew Henry says it. The church shall survive the world and be in bliss when that is in ruins. The church is built upon a rock, and the gates of hell shall not prevail against it. If God be for us, if God be with us, we need not be moved at the most violent attempts made against us. You see, we're so used to thinking in this feeble, weak, frail, overcome, you know, Islam, it's taking over the world, the forces of evil, the forces of materialism and consumerism and socialism and bad government. And we just end up in this little, you know, puny little mindset that leaves you depressed. That's why we need to counsel our hearts, renew our hearts in the ways of God. When God is in the midst of her, she shall not be moved. We need a whole different perspective, God's perspective. And the verse goes on to say, not only will we not be moved, defeated, destroyed, but God will help her when morning dawns. He is the only sure help and hope for his people. And scripture reminds us over and over again of the futility, the foolishness of looking to anyone or anything else for help. Psalm 60, oh, grant us help against the foe, for vain is the salvation of man. With God, we shall do valiantly. It is he who will tread down our foes. Psalm 146, verse 3, put not your trust in princes, in a son of man in whom there is no salvation. Listen, princes can seem, you know, your prince charming. They can seem wealthy and handsome and secure. But God says, don't

milkshed. But shortly, the angry mob arrived at the house and demanded to know where Wesley was. Well, the farmer's wife offered the opponents, the pursuers, something to eat. And while they were snacking, she went out to the milkshed and told Mr. Wesley to go out through the window and to hide under a nearby hedge that was located next to a brook. And it was in that place, hiding from his pursuers with their cries echoing all around him, that Charles Wesley wrote what some have called the greatest hymn in the English language, Jesus, Lover of My Soul. Let me read the second stanza to you and just picture him under that hedge next to the brook. Other refuge have I none. Hangs my helpless soul on thee. Leave me not alone. Still support and comfort me. All my trust on thee is stayed. All my help from thee I bring. Cover my defenseless head with the shadow of thy wing. And I don't know that there's any line in hymnody that is more precious to me than that one. I've cried that out so many times. Oh Lord, cover my defenseless head with the shadow of your wing. And though we may be defenseless, what safer place is there to be than under the shadow of the wing of our helper God? God will help her when morning dawns, literally at the turning of the morning, at the break of day. And it's so often true in Scripture that dawn, the breaking of the day, is seen to be the time of God's help. Let me give you three examples. I'll just mention them and you can go back and look at them more carefully. But in Exodus 14, you remember the story of how the Israelites had just been delivered out of Egypt and were being pursued by the Egyptian army. They were hemmed in at the Red Sea. The people were terrified. And Moses said, "Don't be afraid." Seems crazy, doesn't it? Don't be afraid. Stand firm and see the salvation of the Lord, which he will work for you today. The Lord will fight for you, and you have only to be silent. Then verse 24, and in the morning watch, the Lord in the pillar of fire and of cloud looked down on the Egyptian forces and threw the Egyptian forces into a panic, clogging their chariot wheels so that they drove heavily. And the Egyptians said, "Let us flee from before Israel, for the Lord fights for them against the Egyptians." Then the Lord said to Moses, "Stretch out your hand over the sea, that the water may come back upon the Egyptians, upon their chariots, and upon their horsemen." So Moses stretched out his hand over the sea, and the sea returned to its normal course when the morning appeared. And as the Egyptians fled into it, the Lord threw the Egyptians into the midst of the sea. The waters returned and covered the chariots and the horsemen. Of all the host of Pharaoh that had followed them into the sea, not one of them remained, but the people of Israel walked on dry ground through the sea, the waters being a wall to them on their right hand and on their left. God saves his people, helps them at the turn of day, the break of day, the dawning of the day, and at the same time brings judgment on his enemies. 2 Kings 19 is a passage we've looked at in this series because we said that Psalm 46 may have been written on the occasion of God sending a great deliverance to his people when King Sennacherib and the Assyrian army were terrifying and terrorizing Jerusalem and the inhabitants of Judah. And King Hezekiah cried out to the Lord. And then we read, "Therefore, thus says the Lord concerning the king of Assyria. He shall not come into the city or shoot an arrow there or come before it with a shield or cast up a siege mound against it. By the way that he came, by the same he shall return, and he shall not come into this city, declares the Lord." Now, we believe it because we've read the story. But if you were there in that moment, would you have believed it? With that army breathing down your neck? God says, "For I will defend this city to save it for my own sake and for the sake of my servant David." And that night, the angel of the Lord went out and struck down 185,000 in the camp of the Assyrians. And when people arose early in the morning, behold, these were all dead bodies. Supernatural deliverance, supernatural help, no human explanation. Then Sennacherib, king of Assyria, departed and went home and lived at Nineveh. God fulfills his promises. At the break of day, God will come and help her. Well, he may not come immediately. It may not seem that he is coming to our aid immediately, but he will come. And sometimes we have to go through the night first

0: before we get to the break of day. The night may seem long, it may seem endless, but we need to remind ourselves and remind each other that dawn is ahead. And with the dawn of the day will come his supernatural, right on time, help. Yes. Weeping may endure for the night, Psalm 30 says, but joy comes when?
1: In the morning.
0: In the morning. Now, something that just struck me as I was thinking about this last night, it's not that God is not working during the night. Mm-hmm. It's not that God is sleeping during the night. And then he wakes up when the sun comes up and he goes, oh, I think I better go down and help those people. It's just that in the light of dawn, we can see what we couldn't see during the night, and that is how he was helping us. As the morning light dissipates the shadows of night, so the rising of the sun of righteousness signals the dispersing of the darkness of evil and adversity. God is working all through the night. He was in that Red Sea situation. He was during the night with the Assyrians. He was working. But when it's dark, we can't see what God's doing. And that's why I love that quote by Pastor John Piper. In every situation, God is doing 1,000 different things that we cannot see and we do not know. It may be night where you live right now. And you think, nothing's happening. Nothing's changing. Is God really working? Well, the scripture says God will help at dawn. And what I think that's really saying is at dawn, you will see how God has been helping. God is a helper, and he will disperse and dissipate the night. And let me just remind us that his help is not just for extreme emergency situations, much as we need it then, but it's for every day. Because every hour I need thee, right? The steadfast love of the Lord never ceases. His mercies never come to an end. They are new every morning. Great is your faithfulness. And if I could quote my friend Matthew Henry again, he says, this may be applied by particular believers to themselves. That means you can apply it. If God be in our hearts, in the midst of us, by his word dwelling richly in us, we shall be established. We shall be helped. Let us therefore trust and not be afraid. All is well and will end well. As I meditated on this verse in Psalm 46, verse 5, God is in the midst of her. She shall not be moved. God will help her when morning dawns. I couldn't help but think of a hymn that is familiar perhaps to most of you, but let me just read the words and let's affirm them in our hearts. How firm a foundation, ye saints of the Lord, is laid for your faith in his excellent word. What more can he say than to you he has said, to you who for refuge to Jesus have fled? Fear not, I am with thee, O be not dismayed, for I am thy God and will still give thee aid. I'll strengthen and help thee and cause thee to stand, upheld by my righteous, omnipotent hand. When through fiery trials thy pathway shall lie, my grace, all-sufficient, shall be thy supply. The flame shall not hurt thee. I only design thy dross to consume and thy gold to refine.
2: 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She wants to be truthful, practical, and to be living out what she's teaching. This kind of approach had a big effect on one listener who emailed us. She said, I don't know how trivially I would have lived my life if not for God's word and his Holy Spirit working in my life, especially through your program. 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When you do that during the month of June, we'll show our appreciation by sending you Nancy's book, Dwell, 30 Days with God in the Psalms. This devotional helps you slow down and savor His word one passage at a time, so your heart can rest in who He is. Does it ever seem like enemies of the gospel have so much strength that they've become invincible? On Monday, Nancy DeMoss Wolgemuth will give you some new perspective. Please be back with us then. Now, she's here to pray, based on a promise from Psalm 46.
0: Lord, how we praise you for your wonderful, wonderful promises, and for this one in particular, which we take to our own hearts this day. God is in the midst of her. She shall not be moved. God will help her when morning dawns. Lord, thank you that soon this long night on this sinful planet will be ended. And the great, eternal, cloudless morning will dawn. And forever, we will be in your presence. So help us to remember that when it seems really dark around us, and to cling to you with eyes of faith that one day will be sight. In Jesus' name we pray. Amen.
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2: Jesus said unto them, "Can the children of the bride chamber fast while the bridegroom is with them? As long as they have the bridegroom with him, they cannot fast. But the days will come when the bridegroom shall be taken away from them, and then shall they fast in those days." Now, that is the thing he's saying to them, is that it's more important to be related to him and to have fellowship with him than to fast. That's one thing today, friends, to be religious and put up a front. It's another thing to enjoy fellowship with the Lord Jesus and love him.
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3: Back to Genesis with Dr. John Morris, scientist and creation researcher with the Institute for Creation Research. Dr. Morris, is the metamorphosis of a caterpillar into a butterfly an example of evolution?
4: No, it certainly is not, Chris. The caterpillar has all the genes necessary for it to alter its shape into a butterfly and then lay eggs which could turn into a caterpillar. This is not evolution. It's simply growth. In fact, this is one of the greatest arguments against evolution. What could cause a perfectly happy caterpillar to attach itself to a tree and dissolve into a mass of jelly and come out with wings and legs and everything that a butterfly has? Natural selection would not do this. All of the genes would have to be present at the beginning and could not have been gained one by one. Chris, I think you recognize this as an evolutionary just-so story. A much better story is the one we read when we go back to Genesis.
3: Thanks, Dr. Morris. For more information, you can find us on the web at www.icr.org.
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6: Most listeners to Creation Moments will know that honeybees communicate with each other through a complex dance. These dances are used by bee scouts who communicate the location, direction, and distance of a new food source to other bees. Researchers have now learned that there is more to this communication than simply dance. Scientists have discovered that bees can also hear the buzzing sounds that accompany the dance. More than that, scientists have been able to mimic those buzzing sounds, but they have not yet been able to reproduce the language that bees use. In order to further study bee communication, researchers in Denmark plan to construct a tiny robot dancing bee, which can be used to recruit real honeybees to food sources, if they can learn the bee's language. In a previous Creation Moments program, we spoke about the recent discovery of an ancient bee encased in amber. Scientists said that even though the bee dated back to the beginning of flowering plants, it was just like modern bees. The Lord's message through all these lines of evidence, sophisticated bee society with complex communication, and the evidence that it has existed since bees were bees, is clear. If a robot dancing bee must be manufactured by intelligence, then the real dancing bees must have been made by an intelligent creator also.
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10: Invasion in the Holy Land. This is Brink Chetley in the Kids Radio Old Testament Action Newsroom, where we've been following an incredible story unfolding in the Middle East circa 1406 BC. The people of Israel are apparently getting ready to invade the land of Canaan, specifically the Canaanite stronghold of Jericho. ACE reporter Lucy Cunningham Schultz is at the scene. Lucy, exactly where are you right now?
11: Well, Brink, our camp is situated near the town of Shittim, just a few miles away from the Jordan River. To our west beyond the river lies the city of Jericho.
10: Why are the Israelites invading Canaan?
11: Please, Brink, please, the voice you hear behind me is that of the leader of the Israelites, a man named Joshua. He is talking with his commanders. I'll get closer and see if he can answer your question.
12: Understand, we cannot move before the spies return. Until then, tell the people to devote themselves to prayer.
13: Yes, sir.
11: Joshua? Lucy Cunningham Schultz, OT Action News. Just a few questions, sir, if I may.
12: If they are quick.
11: Thank you. First off, why Canaan?
12: This is the land the Lord our God promised our nation's father Abraham more than 680 years ago.
11: So since your ancestors settled here, you feel you have the territorial right to reclaim the land?
12: Not just the territorial right, but the divine right, given to us by God to take possession of the entire country.
11: I see. Now, what is your...
12: Please, I must join my people in prayer.
11: Oh, yes, of course. Well, there you have it, Brink. The Israelites are claiming the land by divine right.
10: So, this is a holy conquest?
11: It would appear so.
10: Lucy, what kind of man is Joshua?
11: He takes the leadership of his people very seriously. He publicly proclaims that he draws his strength and courage from God, and he fully intends to take this land as soon as he hears from his spies.
10: Thank you, Lucy. We'll check back with you later.
11: Right, Brink.
10: Well, the spies you heard Lucy and Joshua mention a few moments ago are part of a fantastic report by OT Action News correspondent Lawrence Hodges, who broke this story in the first place. 3 days ago, Joshua sent two men to scope out Jericho and the surrounding land. Lawrence was in Jericho on assignment when the spies arrived. For obvious security reasons, we could not air the report until we were assured of Lawrence and the spies' safety. But we now bring it to you uncut and in its entirety.
14: It's evening now in Jericho, and I'm in one of the most popular places in town, Rahab's Inn. Its owner, Rahab, is here with me.
15: Hello, welcome. My inn is your inn.
14: Rahab, why is your place so... What in the world is that?
16: Rahab, the king's soldiers, they're coming.
15: Lock the door, quickly.
17: What is it, Rahab?
15: The king's guards are coming for you.
17: What? We must leave at once.
15: They're on horseback. You're on foot. You'll never get away.
17: Then what do we do?
15: Go up to the roof. It's lined with stalks of flax. Hide under them.
17: And trap ourselves?
15: I will take care of the king's soldiers.
17: How?
15: I simply will. You must trust me.
17: Why should we?
15: Because you have no choice.
18: Open up in the name of the king!
15: Well, what will it be? Will you sacrifice yourselves?
17: All right. The roof.
15: Through that door, and stay quiet. As for the rest of you, not a word.
18: Open this door in the name of the king!
15: Ramandu! Why all the racket? You know my door is always open to you.
19: Never mind that. We're on the king's business, looking for spies.
15: Spies?
19: That's right. Sent here by the Hebrews to discover the best way to attack us.
15: So that's why they behave so strangely.
19: Then you've seen them?
15: Yes, they were here earlier. Dirty spies. If I'd known, I would have thrown them out in the street.
19: Where are they now?
15: They left at dusk as the city gates were about to close. That wasn't very long ago. If you hurry, you can catch up with them. Well, what are you waiting for?
19: Perhaps I should search your house just to make certain they didn't stay.
15: Go ahead if you want, if you feel you can afford the time. I was under the impression that the king wanted spies caught immediately.
19: Mount up and tell the gatekeeper to seal the gates as soon as we leave.
20: Yes, Commander.
19: That way, in case we don't find them, they'll be trapped here until we return. Then we will search your house, Rahab, and you won't like it.
15: Windbag.
16: They're gone, Rahab.
15: Keep watch. I'm going up on the roof.
14: This is Lawrence Hodges for OT Action News on the scene of an incredible development in Jericho. I'm following Rahab up onto the roof to see if we can hear.
15: Matthias!
14: Yes.
15: Salmon!
14: Yes, here they are.
15: All right, they are gone. You can come out.
17: Thank you for your kindness.
21: What kindness? You heard the commander. The gates are sealed. We're trapped.
15: Perhaps. Whatever the case, you may sleep here tonight.
17: Why are you doing this?
15: Because the Lord your God is God, and he is on the side of your people.
21: You know our God?
15: We have heard of his mighty deeds, and because of them, everyone in the land...

0: we're coming to the middle of our story. I guess the thing I feel about this adventure is that it never seems to stop. Stolen suitcases, unexpected fights by unidentified people, possible poachers, and little Jim taking off in the middle of the night to hunt for someone he has no idea where to find. And everybody looking for little Jim. Well, I stay at the Thompson's house, recovering from my fight.
1: What did you say to him to make him go out in the middle of the night, Poetry?
2: I really don't want to talk about it.
1: He's only 7 years old, Poetry. He could be lost.
2: Don't say it!
1: Well, then tell me what you said.
2: Bill!
1: Poetry, I want to know.
2: I felt we should have gone after whoever it was who roughed you up right away instead of waiting.
1: Oh, Poetry, that's real nice. But it was too late. And you wouldn't have been able to find him anyway.
2: Well, that's what Big Jim said. But I guess... Well, I was kind of... Well, I... You know.
1: Open your big mouth.
2: Hey, you don't have to put it that way.
1: Well, what did you say? Poetry.
2: I said that if we didn't go after the person right then, that we weren't true friends.
1: Oh, no.
2: And little Jim, well... I guess he was listening harder than the others.
1: Well, you know how he takes everything so seriously.
2: Well, now I know.
1: I wish I could get out of this bed and help.
2: Mom says you have to stay in bed one more day.
1: I feel fine.
2: Well, that's what she said. You got a real wallop on the jaw.
1: You don't have to tell me. I can feel it. What time is it?
2: Almost 3 a.m.
1: How come you're awake?
2: Well, 'cause I couldn't sleep. I went to the bathroom and then I saw your light on.
1: Yeah, well, I couldn't sleep either. And now knowing little Jim is lost... Wait.
2: What are you doing?
1: What do you think I'm doing? I'm... Oh.
2: What? What?
1: My head.
2: Oh, you gotta stay in bed, Bill.
1: But what about little Jim?
2: Everybody's out looking for him.
1: Well, we're not.
2: Well, they'll find him.
1: Yeah, but we should be there, trying to help. We gotta do something, Poetry. We just got to.

0: Is that one of the traps?
1: I can't see who it is. It could be your dad.
0: He's too big to be my dad.
1: We gotta get closer. Wait.
0: What?
1: Pretend you're a wolf howling.
0: What for?
1: You know, make him turn around. Then we'll be able to see his face.
0: Okay.
1: That's it. He's turning. Do it again.
2: Oh! Whoever's there, come out.
3: Don't shoot, don't shoot. It's me, Circus.
2: Get on out here.
1: I'm here too, Mr. Till. Dragonfly.
2: Come closer.
3: Come on, Dragonfly.
1: He almost killed me.
0: Stop shaking.
3: Come on.
2: Stop flashing that light. You're hurting my eyes.
3: Oh, sorry.
1: It's Dragonfly and Circus, Mr. Till.
2: Heard you the first time. There. Stand right there.
3: Yes, sir.
1: Here we are, sir.
2: All right, let's hear it.
1: What, sir?
2: Why, you're making like a lone coyote for. A bad copy.
3: We didn't know it was you, Mr. Till. We weren't sure. Well, we were looking for poachers and little Jim's lost and... And isn't that one of my dad's traps?
2: Are you accusing me of poaching?
3: Oh, no, sir. Yes, sir. I mean, I don't know, sir.
2: What's this about little Jim being lost?
1: He went out looking for the person who beat up on Bill Collins.
2: You switching subjects on me?
3: No, sir. Have you seen little Jim, sir?
2: Nope.
3: Sir?
2: What?
3: Is that one of my dad's traps?
2: No, it ain't. Now you two get on or I'll aim a little lower.
1: Yes, sir.
3: If you come across any clues about little Jim, you...
2: Sure. Now get going.
1: Good night.
3: Good night.
1: That was a close one.
3: Yeah.
1: You think he was telling the truth?
3: About little Jim? Well, why wouldn't
1: he? No, about the traps.
3: I guess so. That trap didn't look like one of my dad's.
1: But the others?
3: They were my dad's.
1: So maybe when we caught him, he was with one of his own traps, so he figured he could lie.
3: Maybe.
1: You gonna tell your dad?
3: About what?
1: That you saw Mr. Till poaching.
3: Dragonfly, we didn't see him poaching.
1: Okay.
3: Well, let's just keep looking for little Jim.
1: It's nearly light.
3: I know.
1: Maybe somebody's already found him.
3: Maybe.
1: Let's look a little bit more and then head on back to Poetry's.
3: Yeah, I guess you're right. I just don't like it when Poetry loses his temper.
1: I think he's calmed down.
3: Well, we'll find out soon enough.
1: I wonder how Bill's doing.
3: Probably slept through it all. He really did get roughed up.
1: Yeah, and I sure want to catch whoever did it.
3: Me too. But more than that...
1: What?
3: I want to find out why they did it.

0: Please, Sam. Please try and stop.
1: I can't. It's my baby out there. My baby.
0: They're doing everything they can.
2: Linda, the tea.
0: Sandra, take some of the herb tea. It'll calm you.
1: No, I can't.
2: No, Sandra, dear. You don't go to little Jim this way.
1: What if he's dead? What if he's caught in a trap? It's my baby! My baby!
2: Oh, Sandra. Oh,
1: no, please leave me alone. I know you're trying to help, but please don't.

0: Mr. Gilbert!
1: Yeah, I'm coming.
2: Tomtail. Well, good morning to you.
0: Is Dragonfly home?
2: No, son. He's over at Poetry's. All the fellas are. At least when they're not out looking for Little Jim.
0: Looking for Little Jim? Yeah. Is he lost?
2: Yes, he is. And, Tom, look, why don't you come on inside? I'll explain the whole story.
0: No. I better go help.
2: Well, if you think you must.
0: I'll see you later, Mr. Gilbert.
2: Yeah, well, Tom, maybe
0: Bye.
2: You should... Kids. Well, they do have minds of their own.

0: Honey, we're home.
1: We're in the kitchen.
0: Come on, I smell coffee.
2: We need it.
3: Yeah, I'll say.
4: Come on in.
5: Hi, Dad.
2: Hi, son.
6: We just stopped to get something to eat. We're going out again.
3: Good. Head over to Paddler's Cave. We were just going to look there, but we thought Thompson was getting frostbite.
4: Oh, take those gloves off.
5: You haven't found anything?
2: Not a thing.
5: Have you been out all night, Dad?
2: Yeah. I'd finished setting my traps, was heading home, and saw the flashlights. I hope the boy's all right.
4: I take it you all want coffee.
3: Yeah, right.
7: Just a half a cup for me, honey.
6: I guess not finding little Jim is better than finding blood or something like that.
7: Dragonfly.
6: Sorry.
2: Well, in a way, you're right. But I sure wish we had some clues.
3: Have you seen Reynolds or Big Jim?
4: No, they probably won't come in until they find something.
7: Hon, make us up a thermos bottle just in case we run into them.
4: Already made. Two of them. One for you and one for Circus and Dragonfly. Oh, here's your coffee.
3: Thanks.
2: Smells good.
5: Dad.
2: Yes?
5: Have you been back to your traps today?
2: Nope.
5: What time did you set them last night?
2: What are you driving at, son?
5: Well, we passed them last night, and it looked like an animal had been in it. And then...
2: Somebody poaching.
5: Yeah.
2: Well, I suspected something like that.
7: Really?
2: Yep, been losing a lot of animals.
3: Any idea who?
2: Nope.
6: Well, maybe...
2: What?
6: Well...
2: Speak up, boy.
6: We saw Mr. Till last night.
2: Yeah, he's been trapping up in that area.
5: He was by one of his own traps when we saw him, but it's just that...
2: Yes?
5: Well, isn't it true that when Mr. Paddler got him out on parole and bought him all that trapping equipment, well, it was right after that that we started losing animals.
3: Yeah, it's true, Walters.
2: Yeah, but... Well, I don't like accusing a man who's trying to turn over a new leaf.
6: How do we know that? Maybe he's found stealing someone else's catch is easier than trapping for his own.
2: No proof, Dragonfly, but you don't accuse people just because they've had a bad track record. Gotta give a man a chance. God knows if everyone around here didn't give me a chance, well, I'd be dead drunk in some gutter.
6: All I know is he wasn't very nice to us. Nearly shot us full of holes.
4: What?
3: Could you shave that story down to size?
5: Dragonfly, you're going to get us in big trouble.
2: Now, what happened?
5: Well, we didn't know who it was, so we wanted to turn him around.
2: Who around?
5: Mr. Till. Well, we didn't know it was him when we first saw him.
2: Oh? So what did you do?
5: I made noises like a wolf, and he fired the gun, but over our heads, just to scare us. Well, we deserved it.
6: We did?
5: Dragonfly.
6: Yeah. We did.
2: Yeah, well, let's not worry about the poacher, whoever it is. And I can tell you right now, it isn't Bob Till Sr. He's got too much at stake to get caught by the law again. So let's close the subject. We've got a lost boy to find, and he's more valuable than catching a poacher. A lot more valuable.

I know I'm leaving you right in the middle of something that I'd rather go on with, but we're racing against time again. So much to tell, we're halfway through already. But I know you'll be joining me the next time, so I'll just say there's plenty more in store for you in this Sugar Creek Mystery by Paul Hutchins. And I'm going to look forward to sharing it all with you. Well, until then, Lord bless. And I'll be remembering you in my prayers.

we greet our friends everywhere with Chapter 6 of Thunder in the Heather, the story of John Knox. This is another in the series, Stories of Great Christians, and is brought to you from the Moody Bible Institute in Chicago.

0: I am not denying that some of you here in the castle of St. Andrews belong to the congregation of the faithful. Some of ye are godly men, with a true and burning faith in God and love of this dear land. But a large proportion of this garrison is rampant with excesses. Your lives are corrupt with gross impiety and impurities. Even here, in this castle where we have fled for religious refuge. Woe to those men who bring terror to the countryside around us with fire and sword. Vengeance is mine, saith the Lord. I will repay. And those who live by the sword shall perish by the sword. Woe to the lasses who prance about the castle in their finery and dinna keep with the older women in the bairns. Woe to all the deceitful hearts who will not repent and pray.
1: You know, Kirkcaldy, this Knox is a better preacher than our chaplain, Master O.
2: So it seems.
0: No longer will he.
2: The baron's tutor is becoming a teacher of men.
1: Let us walk into the corridor.
0: His wrath is coming.
1: I have a few suggestions.
0: And will fall upon the hearts that are corrupt and unrepentant. Repent, lest ye all likewise.
2: And your suggestions?
1: Let us extend the chaplaincy of St. Andrews to Master Knox.
2: Well, it is true enough that our present chaplain prays for a more abler servant of Jesus Christ to carry on his work.
1: All the people listen to Knox.
2: Yet, do not heed him.
1: Still, he is a man of gifts and power, and could be of great use in the conversion of our people here to true evangelical doctrine.
2: How strangely God works, Melville. When we first began battle with the regent and the Roman Catholic government in Scotland, we hoped for help from England. We thought that from this castle would spread true religion and freedom for all of Scotland.
1: Yet there has been no help from England.
2: I would like to say, if only King Henry VIII had not died, all would be well with us. That the times of men are in the hands of God.
1: But since there will be no help from England, and we're in even greater danger of France coming to fight us, we must get help from the Scots themselves.
2: I begin to see where Master Knox is to fit.
1: With his eloquent preaching, Scotland can be rallied to the cause of true religion.
2: It is one thing for a tutor to preach in his spare time, but it is quite another thing for a man to accept the chaplaincy of the congregation of conspirators. Knox knows, as well as we do, if the castle is taken by the regent's forces, he will be burned as another Mr. Wishart.
1: Listen to him preach, Lord Kilkelda. I am sure he would not refuse.

0: No.
1: But you cannot refuse the call to be minister to such a great church as this. The church at St. Andrew's Castle is the heart of the reform movement in all of Scotland.
0: I will not run where God has not called me. My ordination as a priest of the Roman Church is no proper warrant for me to be chaplain here. I cannot, and I will not.
2: Kirkcaldy, he fears the fire.
1: That shows he has great courage, Melville. Where there is no fear, there is no courage.
2: I wonder if he will be steadfast in his refusal.
1: In a week, he will be preaching. I am sure he feels God's call.

0: it is a strange man that God has called.
1: He is a great patriot, as well as a preacher.
0: I don't deny that. Yet there is more to the charge of a parish like this than preaching. He's not a man who makes friends easily. He has no use for most of the congregation here. The people know it. It's not the best introduction a man could have.
1: You know, when you sit down to thinking about it, the man's more of a prophet than a preacher. But a born leader, Kirkcaldy.
0: Aye, a leader. And untimed as the man is, he is our hope.
1: And Scotland's hope, Kirkcaldy, in the face of a French attack.

A great number of ye, both from the castle and the countryside, have openly professed to me your faith in Jesus Christ. Ye are members now of the true kirk, known only to God, and ye are brethren one with another. Some of ye have been abstaining from taking Holy Communion, that is, the wafer from the priest in the village kirk. However, as believers in our Lord Christ, we are exhorted to partake of Holy Communion together in remembrance of him who died for us. Let us now, in true faith, partake together of the bread and of the wine that symbolize the body and blood of our blessed Savior. Brethren, brethren, let us continue. We have seen French galleys approaching since dawn. Our castle is prepared, fortified. We must commit ourselves to God, repent, and live anew for Christ and his word.

0: sink it, Lord Leslie. God will judge the wickedness of your life. Repent before you die in this siege.
1: Steady now! Steady! Hurry, man! That's it, steady! Fire!
0: I told you you'd miss her. Ah, Lord Leslie, where be all your drinking and your jestings and your ladies now, huh? God is not mocked.
1: Get this madman away!

0: Master Knox, it does our men no good for you to be pacing about, shouting that the walls are eggshells and that divine judgment is about to fall on the castle. You are terrifying the soldiers more than the French fleet in the harbor.
1: The trumpet of God will blow and men will hear it.
0: And are you that trumpet?
1: There is no man in Scotland less fit to be that trumpet than I.
0: Surely as chaplain you ought to encourage the men and pray for them and assure them that they fight God's war.
1: While I live, I will flatter no flesh. Ye are of noble blood, Lord Melville, yet I take no order from ye. Nor can I say any more to you than the least of the peasants. There is naught but doom for the castle and all in it. And it is the judgment of God.
0: The wall has been smashed through.
2: Melville, the French are scaling the walls. To spare the lives of the women and children, I have surrendered the castle.

0: It is the decree of His Glorious Majesty Henri II, King of France, that the nobles here assembled, Lords Kirkcaldy, Melville, and Leslie, be forfeited their freedom and taken to France, where their sentences in prison will be decided by His Royal Majesty. It is also the decree of His Glorious Majesty Henri II, King of France, that all soldiers, lesser persons, and male members of this council be consigned to service on the French galleys.
1: There was to be a pardon.
0: There are to be no pardons.
2: If I may speak.
0: But of course.
2: We have a few priests in our community here. Naturally, they will be released.
0: Priests of the true church?
2: They are.
0: Then let them come forward. Because you are priests of the Holy Roman Church, you will be spared the galleys and taken to France, where you may be examined and swear your loyalty to the Roman Church and to your country.
3: Minister of God ye may be to bring judgment upon this castle. Yet son of Satan ye are. But day of wrath is yet to come upon ye and your country. Safe ye may feel with your galleys and your guns, yet you will not escape the judgment of the blood that ye have spilled in this land.
0: Who is this man?
2: His name is Tranlax.
0: He is to go into the galleys with the soldiers. Life as a French galley slave will improve his disposition.

0: the day. We have been months chained together here. I cannot go on. I'm going to ask for pardon.
1: I know. I promise if we renounce Protestantism, we will be free. But do not believe him. Would you rather be a slave of Satan rather than a slave of the French?
0: Yes. Yes, anything would be easier than this.
1: Wait. A little longer. I'm assured of our deliverance.
0: No one can escape from a galley and never unchained.
1: God.
0: God has forgotten us.
1: No.
0: I cannot endure.
1: It has been more than 12 hours. We have never gone so long without a rest. Any minute now, we will rest.
0: No. I recant. God, I recant. God, help me.
2: Over there. What is wrong with that man?
1: He is ill.
2: We will see. Unchain these two from the oars. Two more here.
1: Thank God. Oh, my God. Oh, my God, help me. Help me.

And so we conclude Chapter 6 of Thunder in the Heather, the story of John Knox. This is another in the series, Stories of Great Christians, and is produced in the studios of the Moody Bible Institute in Chicago.

0: We welcome you to Revival Time with Dr. Jack Treiber, pastor of North Valley Baptist Church and president of Golden State Baptist College. 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
1: Well, hello, good neighbor. It is Friday today. Write me an email. Tell me that you're listening. In addition, I want to let you know Youth Conference is right around the corner, 2 weeks from today and from Monday, and we're looking forward to it. Next Sunday is Father's Day, and we're looking forward to that. And don't forget, Sunday is actually Flag Day. Fly a flag. I just bought several flags for our and poles for our neighbors, I want everybody on our street to fly the flag on Memorial Day and on July 4th when we're 250 years of age. Here's a song. She's more than just a flag. The brothers sing for us right now. Thank God for America on Flag Day. We got some patriotic music coming to you.

I thank God for America. Here's a song, Wave the Flag. It's got a long introduction. I'm telling you, you're not going to think that you're going to get to the song, but it's a great song. God bless America. We live in the greatest country in all the world. Don't you ever forget it. Don't turn to socialism. Turn to God. My people, which are called by my name, humble themselves, pray, seek my face, turn from their wicked ways. Then we'll hear from heaven. Here's the song, Wave the Flag.

0: Well, thank God for America. I love our country. We're in Genesis 5 today, and I want to bring to you something that's just so powerful. The Bible says in chapter 5, verse 21, and Enoch lived 65 years and begat Methuselah. Watch this now. Enoch walked with God after he begat Methuselah. After. Now, I'll get further down the road in just a moment. I don't know if that means that he did not walk with God prior to it, but I do know that when he had a boy, he said, I'm going to have to straighten up my act. Dad, you're going to have a boy. My granddaughter just had our little great-grandbaby. And let me just say something about this. Shane and Ashlyn, they have a responsibility now. Oh, they have a heavy responsibility. And Mrs. Treber and I have a heavy response. We had three kids. You say, well, they're raised. They're on their own. They've been away from you longer than they were with you. You probably don't have to. They're all preachers of the gospel, Baptist preachers. No, my life for them is more than ever. I have to pray for more today than ever. The old devil hates them, hates what they stand for. And our kids, our daughters, the devil hates them. But because there's something that awakened in me when I became a father 46 years ago. God woke me up 47 years ago, I guess, this fall. God woke me up. I've got a responsibility. I've got to bring them up in the nurture and the admonition of the Lord. And it's my job to do that. And Enoch walked with God after he begat Methuselah 300 years and begat sons and daughters. To me, I don't know if I'm interpreting this right. Maybe I'm not. And you preachers that know more than I do, you can correct me on it. But that after is something powerful. Something, you know, turn the light on. I got married. You're getting married. Did the light turn on that you've got to walk with God now that you're married? I got to be a husband. I got to be a wife. I got to be godly. I got to be holy. I've got to be righteous. Did God turn the light on in your heart? I'm a graduate of high school now. I've got to walk holy after I'm graduated from high school. I've got to walk with God now. I'm a kindergartner and I'm in school and I'm going to be gone from mother and dad all day. I'm in school now. I'm a college graduate. I've got to walk with God now that I'm a college graduate. Hey, you know, God has, and after, and the Bible said Enoch walked with God after he begat Methuselah 300 years, and all the days of Enoch were 365 years. And Enoch walked with God. There it is a second time. It was not for God took him. I've heard a preacher all years ago, 50, 60 years ago, said, you know, one day, Enoch was walking with God. Walking with God means that he was making progress with God. When God's word says to walk in the light, to walk in the light as he is in the light. We're to walk circumspectly, Ephesians 4 says. And as we're walking with God, we're making progress with God. One day this preacher said, Enoch was walking with God and God said, you know, Enoch, we're closer to my house tonight. Day is about spent. And we're closer to my house than your house. How about just coming home with me? I don't know if that took place, but I do know that God, he didn't die. God just took him. And Methuselah lived 187 years and begat Lamech. And Methuselah lived after he begat Lamech 780 years. All the days of Methuselah were 969 years. Methuselah lived longer than any other man alive, 969 years. And he must have really been impressed by his dad because he had to walk with God. He had a boy by the name of Noah. And Noah looked to his daddy Methuselah. Methuselah looked to his daddy Enoch. And Enoch started the whole process because he chose to walk with God. Now walk with God, and he will be your dearest friend. Where you go in everything you do. And may your life reflect his love to everyone. Now walk with God. Oh, walk with God, child of God. Our choir used to sing that for years. Sunday morning after the morning service, they'd sing, Now Walk with God. And they were always up on the platform those days. We had no room in the auditorium for them. And they sang that, Now Walk with God. Walk with God. I hope you have a great weekend. Don't forget to pray for our youth conference coming up in just another week and 2 days. Father, we thank you for your love, your mercy, your kindness to us. We thank you for this flag day. May we fly the flag of freedom. May America turn back to thee before it's too late. Bless our listeners worldwide, we pray this day in Jesus' precious name, for his sake, amen.
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0: When most people think of the Old Testament tabernacle, they picture an ancient tent, distant and unfamiliar, something that feels far removed from everyday life. But what if that sacred structure was actually designed by God to point us directly to everything we have in Jesus Christ? In this study, Fully Furnished, Finding All You Need in Christ, Scott invites us to step inside the tabernacle and discover that every detail, from the altar to the mercy seat, was a divine preview of the Savior to come. Let's join Scott now.
1: Today we come to our final study in this wonderful, wonderful time we've had looking at the furniture in the Old Testament tabernacle. We've discovered that truly we find all we need in Christ. We are fully furnished in Him. And today we end where God brings us, and that is literally to the throne. When we left off last time, we were looking at the mercy seat. The mercy seat, which was a place of covering. Do you remember I said to you that there were three arks? There is the Ark of the Covenant. That's where the mercy seat was. But there was Noah's Ark and Moses' Ark. Read carefully. Did you know that Noah's Ark and Moses' Ark both had pitch to seal them? Those little arks of safety for Moses and that big ark of safety for Noah and his family were sealed with pitch. It's the same Hebrew word, pitch, the same Hebrew word as mercy seat. I love this. This is the atonement. This is God's seal, God's way of salvation for us. All these things are connected, and all of these things point us to Jesus Christ. And like we've done in previous studies, I want to take you today to the New Testament, because the Old Testament is really just a pointer. It points us to Christ and points us to the fulfillment of the New Testament. When you come to Hebrews chapter 9, you really come to a commentary on what we were reading in Exodus 25 about the mercy seat. Hebrews 9 verse 2 says, "For there was a tabernacle made, the first wherein was the candlestick and the table and the showbread, which is called the sanctuary. And after the second veil, the tabernacle, which is called the holiest of all, which had the golden censer and the ark of the covenant overlaid round about with gold, wherein was the golden pot that had manna and Aaron's rod that budded in the tables of the covenant, and over it the cherubims of gold shadowing the mercy seat, of which we cannot now speak particularly." Verse 11, "But Christ, being come an high priest of good things to come, by a greater and more perfect tabernacle, not made with hands, that is to say, not of this building, neither by the blood of goats and of calves, but by his own blood, he entered in once into the holy place, having obtained eternal redemption for us." Oh, I love this. He doesn't go in every year. He doesn't need to. Why? Because he went in once, and once was more than enough. In chapter 10, verse 12 and 13, we read, "But this man, after he had offered one sacrifice for sins forever, sat down on the right hand of God, from henceforth expecting till his enemies be made his footstool." Do you see here that the mercy seat is his seat? You see, the mercy seat was the only seat in the tabernacle. Priests never sat down. They didn't need chairs there because their work was never done. Our high priest is the mercy seat, and he sat down because his work is finished. This is so glorious. The mercy seat is the throne of God, and it is open to all of us through Jesus Christ. Now, we learned in our last study that the mercy seat was a place of covering. Remember, the cherubims covered it, and it covered the law and the sins of the people. But let me give you a couple other thoughts today as we conclude our study here at the mercy seat, at God's throne. I would tell you, not only is the mercy seat a place of covering, it is also a place of cleansing. You know, when man covers things, it is hypocrisy. When God covers things, it's cleansing. Can you hear the words of the psalmist? "Blessed is he whose transgression is forgiven, whose sin is covered." That's so beautiful. Written by a man who tried to cover up his own sin and it brought a mess. But David says, "No, when I covered it, it was guile, hypocrisy. It was a lie. But when God covered it, it's blessing. It's wonderful." See, God doesn't just forgive you. God cleanses you. God doesn't just make you right. God removes the sin and gets it out of the way. Remember that this mercy seat is made of pure beaten gold. Can I tell you who our Christ is? He is all God. He is the Son of God. He is pure gold who was beaten for us. And what is on him? Blood. Whose blood? His own blood. Sprinkled with pure blood. The blood at the mercy seat is what makes us clean. The hymn writer had it right, didn't he? What can wash away my sin? Nothing but the blood of Jesus. What can make me whole again? Nothing but the blood of Jesus. Oh, precious is the flow that washes white as snow. No other fount I know. Nothing but the blood of Jesus. The mercy seat is a place of covering. The mercy seat is a place of cleansing. And the mercy seat is a place of communion. Back in Exodus 25, God said, after describing the mercy seat, these words in verse 22, "And there I will meet with thee, and I will commune with thee." Isn't it a privilege that God would meet man, that he would come to where we are when we could never get to him, that he would even want to talk to us and let us talk to him? You know where we meet God? We meet God in Jesus. You don't meet God in a church building. Oh, you might come to know him there. You don't meet God out in the woods. Oh, you can talk to him there. No, you meet God in Jesus. And it's here that the Word of God and the presence of God and the glory of God is known, in the person of Jesus Christ. Do you need peace with God today? Oh, come to the mercy seat. Do you need to pray? Come to the mercy seat. Whoever you are and whatever your need, I can tell you with confidence in Christ, you can come to the mercy seat today. You may say, "I don't know what to say." I remember years ago, we had a Bible teacher, one of my favorites, Dr. Frank Sells, and he was teaching us one day about the temple and the sacrifices and the Day of Atonement. I'll never forget that moment. And he said, when the high priest went in on the Day of Atonement once a year with the blood to put upon the mercy seat for the sins of the people, what did he say? And then Dr. Sells got very quiet. In fact, he was still for several moments. He said nothing. He asked his question and let us think on it. And across that vast auditorium, I saw lots of Bible teachers and Bible students looking at each other and trying to think and rack their brain. What did he say? What did he say? And then Dr. Sells said, "He said nothing. The blood spoke for him." I love that. Friend, God does not bless you because you convince him to do so. Oh, you can come pray, but can I tell you, the blood of Jesus Christ is speaking for you today. When you come to the mercy seat, you come to Christ. When you come to the mercy seat, you literally are coming to God's throne. Remember, it was a seat. Isn't that an interesting word, a mercy seat? Who sat on it? Only the presence of God. And it had a crown on it. Who gets the crown? Only the king does. You literally have come to the throne room of heaven. You have come to the throne of grace to find mercy and grace in time of need when you come to the mercy seat, when you come to the person of Jesus Christ. If you've never come to the Lord Jesus as a sinner, would you come to him right now? Would you come through his merit and his mercy and say, "God, be merciful to me, a sinner"? If you're a believer but you're away from God, would you come home? Would you come to the mercy seat? If you're a Christian, would you come back today and every day, morning and evening, and commune with him? Because that's why Jesus came. That's why God did all of this, so that you would discover the sufficiency of Christ, that you in him are fully furnished. We are finding all we need in Christ.
0: What God provided in the tabernacle finds its full and perfect fulfillment in Christ, reminding us that we truly have all we need in him. 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

0: Welcome to the intersection of faith and culture. It's the Wall Builder Show on a Friday, which means it's Good News Friday, my favorite day of the week to hear David and Tim Barton because they bring all this good news. It's been happening a lot of which I haven't heard of. So once in a while, you guys cover a story that I actually saw on at least social media. But anyway, I think everybody else, well, I know everybody else that listens gets the same benefit because they stop me and tell me, I love Good News Friday, man. Y'all help me go into the weekend with some optimism. So it's Good News Friday. Rick Green here with David and Tim Barton. And we got a lot of good news to share. And normally I start with David, but Tim's signaling me. So I'm guessing that you have something that's more important.
1: No, that was just virtue signaling is all that was. That was
2: Well, Rick acknowledging me was like the DEI higher position. So I'm grateful. But no.
0: Wait a minute. Is the new book out? It's ready?
2: So I just got our new book. It is shipped. This is the release version for press kits that we're sending out to people to let them know. But our new book, Lives, Fortunes, Sacred Honors, the biographies of all 56 signers of the Declaration, it is in the mail on the way to Wall Builders. God willing, we are going to go live with this on our website on June 23rd. It's also going to be on Amazon. Amazon's actually starting this next week is going to do pre-orders. So you can get on and pre-order on Amazon, and then as soon as they get it, it'll ship directly to you. But yes, our new book on the 56 signers of the Declaration is out, and Dad, years and years and years ago, the early, I guess it was really 19th century, there was three biographers that all did biographies on the signers of the Declaration, and there are some really great stories. But all of those were written 100 plus 150, 180 years ago. And it feels like it was written that long ago in the sense of part of the way they told the story is not the way that modern vernacular you would tell the story. And then there were some things that they just automatically knew to be true that they didn't feel like was necessary to include. But in modern generations, we've forgotten much of the things that were known back in the early 1800s. And therefore, we have reintroduced those concepts. So, Dad, in my thought, this is like an updated version of some of those early biographies that even used to be public school textbooks that most kids in America during that time frame from the early 1800s to the mid-1900s grew up learning about the signers of the Declaration, the founding fathers. Today, they don't. So we've just kind of gone back and revisited an early idea.
1: And I tell you guys, this was a real epiphany for me in many ways. Because, Tim, all those early biographies you're talking about, I read all those. We went out and found original copies of those to have in the library. And we've had those in the library for 30 years, 35 years. How many times have I read them? And when we got into writing the bios on these 56 guys, I was absolutely floored with how little I knew about them individually, even though I thought I knew something about them. And maybe I know more than some people, but I still knew so little. And I was shocked at how... In many ways, these guys didn't even like each other at times. Some of them didn't, but they were all agreed on the core principles, the core values. They had different plans on how to get there, and it made them even more individual. I've always known they were individuals, but I've looked at them like a group, the founding fathers, the signers of the Declaration. And to see like James Wilson, signer of the Declaration, he gets assaulted by his neighbors and friends for like 3 days. His house turns into what they call Fort Wilson because he had to board himself up inside the house from his assault from neighbors who disagreed with him. And I somehow thought in my mind, they're kind of unanimous on the principles, and they were on the principles, but they were just so different. And I never realized that one of the signers of the Declaration was actually shot dead by an American general who disliked him intensely. I mean, that was not part of what I knew. So this is a really cool book.
2: Now, Dad, in fairness, that founding father who signed the Declaration, who got shot by an American general, he did challenge the duel. So he kind of
0: called
2: that,
0: for the duel. That's right.
2: He kind of brought that on himself. But I mean,
0: Tim and I both have done enough firearms training. We would tell people they both mashed the trigger. So they both mashed the trigger and shot down. And so the signer got shot in the leg, actually. And he mashed the trigger so much, I don't even think he hit the other guy. But he ended up dying from it. Crazy.
2: Well, and I feel like, Rick, too, in fairness, back then when you had a pistol that probably didn't have rifling and they really were that, like maybe, it's Maybe he mashed the trigger. Maybe he actually was aiming really, really well, and their guns were just...
0: And the bounce of the ball coming out of the end was just not good. Yeah, their story's crazy. I remember going to... I can't remember where that place is in Florida. It's one of the old towns there, but it's where those three signers of the Declaration from South Carolina were being held.
1: St. Augustine. I'll bet it was St. Augustine.
0: That's it. Yep. Yes, yes. They were being held hot. And there's a sign there. And I saw the sign, and it said that. I was like, I got to go study about this. And come to find out, if Bud and Gwinnett had gone to rescue them, and the whole mission didn't work or something. I don't know. And the governor or whoever it was called him a scoundrel or something. Or he called the other guy a scoundrel. I can't remember the details, but it was... That's like, man, a duel with a signer of the Declaration, and he dies, I think it was like a year or two after the signing.
2: Well, and these are all kinds of the stories that we include in these bios to actually, to your point, show the individuality of every one of these 56 signers, where instead of thinking of them in a lump, even the ones, for example, the ones from Virginia, some of the prominent founding fathers, we know their names. They were very independent, and we really don't know very much of their stories. And when I say we don't, that you and I were learning things about the founding fathers, doing research for this, getting greater details on their stories. And if we were learning things, I guarantee you, the majority of Americans did not know these things. And what we did is wrote this in the traditional way we try to tell stories, very much biographical fun, but they're all only two or three or four or five pages. So you don't get a long story, but you do get a high-level overview of some of the really cool accomplishments, some of the things from their faith, their family, their journey, or their sacrifice. When they pledge their lives, fortunes, and sacred honors, we actually go through who are the ones who lost their lives or their wives died. Some of their kids died in the Revolution. Who are the ones who lost their fortunes or spent their fortune for the cause of liberty? Some of them that ended up being destitute largely because they spent their fortune. Some of them, they survived and lived comfortably, but they went from like Elon Musk status down to a average American status, and they had spent it all for the cause of liberty. And the cool thing about all of them is in the midst of all of the sacrifice that they had to endure, the persecution, the hardship, none of them backed down. None of them recanted. All of them were willing to pay the price for their descendants and for future generations. So these are really cool guys to go back and relearn the stories. And on June 23rd, it will go live on the Wall Brothers website. And again, it'll be on Amazon.com starting next week, that you can go and pre-order and sign up to get it through Amazon if you want to do it that way. But guys, my first piece of good news, I am super pumped about this. We have our new book that is, I currently have one in my hand, but they're in the mail coming to Wall Builders, and they will go live here very shortly. I am very excited about this.
0: Lives, fortune, sacred honor, and yes, well worth cutting in front of your dad and having the first piece of good news there. Now, I think the timing's amazing. I think the fact that it's coming out, right before July 4th, the 250th, and the, everybody can learn about them as they celebrate and hear about some of these guys on July 4th and their celebrations. And I would love to say David and Tim probably planned this timing perfectly, but I know David and Tim well enough to know they're like Trey and me, my son, and Tim is just like Trey. He probably wanted this done and ready and available like 6 months ago, and then David's like me and like, 400 things going at once, and David's way more busy than I am, and it probably took right up until the last minute, and I would bet the team back at the Wall Builders office has been hammering both you guys while you've been on the road so much for the last 6 months to get this done. So my guess is it's the Lord willing part that got this thing done just in time for the 250th, and you would have preferred it to be out sooner, but God knew better. It needed to come out like 10 days before, so people would order as their birthday celebration. The nation's birthday, you should give a birthday present to people in your family, your pastor, other people, and that birthday present should be Live Fortune Sacred Honor.
1: Tim,
0: am I right about the timing or no?
1: Tim, I think Rick's got a mole in our office somewhere. Either that or he's bugged it. We need to do a sweep at the office for electronic bugs.
0: I say this as the guy that everybody's still waiting on the Rebuilding Liberty workbook from a year ago was supposed to be done. So, yes, I get it. I don't want to be too much like Bill Clinton, but I feel your pain. Okay, so let's move on to some other good news. David, what's your first piece of good news today?
1: Well, the headline for this comes from The Blaze. It says, headline, it says, support for the LGBTQ+ lifestyle is in free fall. And so it's a poll on that. This is really good news to me, because when your morals start moving back in a biblical direction, a whole lot of other stuff follows, including liberties and freedoms and role of government, everything else. So morals, as George Washington has told us, religion, morality is the foundation of politics. And when you start moving back in a more traditional moral direction, a more Judeo-Christian biblical moral direction, other things will follow. And so just hitting some of the things on this, for example, the percentage of U.S. adults who regard homosexual relations as morally acceptable fell to 62% this year, and that's the lowest it's been in a decade. So that's a decade-old low, which means that we've hit the crest of the hill. We're now coming down the other side. When asked about whether changing one's gender is morally acceptable, back in just 5 years ago, 46% said, yes, it's morally acceptable to change your gender. Now it's down to 38%. Only 5% of Republicans say that changing a gender is morally acceptable, which tells you that with 38% of Americans thinking it's okay, that means about 188% of the Democrats think it's okay, if only 5% of the Republicans think it's okay. And so just going
0: down. Did you say 188%?
1: Yeah,
0: is that?
1: I'm watching them count votes in California, and I've seen them count votes.
0: That's right.
1: So I know how Democrats work this, bro. I've got it. Yeah, it's 188% of Democrats. It's, yeah, exactly. So looking at there's so many things. It's a big change. And right now we're at the point only 35% of Republicans think that homosexuality is moral. And just 4 years ago it was at 56%. So there is a huge change, particularly in that LGBTQIA+ category, which means it's becoming much more biblical, traditional, which is a good sign for the nation, a good sign for what will happen in government and education and everything else.
0: You know, it seems like that's an area that we could point to and say, you know, our side did pretty good at battling this. We caught up, you know, we were caught flat-footed for a long time. I think, honestly, shocked that people would say, you know, men can have babies and all the insanity that they did. And so for a while, we were struggling with how to respond. And then, of course, Matt Walsh came out with his movie, What is a Woman? That really helped change the dialogue and get people thinking. And then you had all these detransitioners that were coming out and telling of the horrors of what they had been put through and what it had done to their life. And I think our side did a pretty good job of helping them and getting the voice out there and starting to articulate that. So I love seeing those numbers change like that. That's just a great indicator. I remember, David, when we first started the radio program, you would do a lot of polling and data. And we've done that over the years to help measure, what are we doing in the culture, and are we doing well at articulating these things and basically, you know, articulating biblical values to get people to come alongside us. And you just described, I think, a massive victory in what was, man, even just 3-4 years ago, looked like it was going totally the wrong way. So that's really, really good news. Quick break, guys. We got more good news coming to you when we come back. 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
0: Welcome back to the Wobbler Show. More good news for you. Tossing it back over to Tim.
2: Well, guys, this one is dealing with something that the Trump administration has done. It says Trump ATF targets Biden gun rules in major rollback. So I don't know all of the details of what the Biden administration did, actually, thankfully, on some level. But I do know that the ATF under Biden was trying to crack, in their mind,

0: someone who might be a bad person or do bad things with it. So there's a lot of wisdom and prudence involved when somebody sells a handgun, generally speaking, and that's just for individuals outside of gun shows. But guys, the reason, as I was reading this article, I thought of you, Dad, more specifically you than Rick, but Rick, I'm going to toss you in this as well. I remember seeing really, I'm saying really old. This is not a slam on you being really old. I remember.
1: I think we both just got thrown under the bus, David.
2: Hey, Rick, I don't know. Maybe we need to form a union here. We need some kind of representation.
1: Gray hairs versus the youngsters. Let's go.
0: So I'm just curious if either one of y'all ever, like, Sears catalog ordered a rifle through.
2: Of course. Of course. Christmas time, man. You went through the Sears and Roebuck catalogs. You went through Montgomery Ward's catalogs at Christmas time to pick out which guns you wanted. And Tim, the first rifle that I owned on my own was given to me at a church because I won the Bible memorization contest at my church youth group. So yeah, absolutely. Just go to the neighborhood 5 and 10 store, Mott's store they used to be called, Mott's 5 and 10. Get a gun there, off the rack, right off the rack, and walk with it.
0: Well, by the way,
1: I found a dividing line between the gray hairs because. Not only, I guess it's probably just because David has more hair, let alone gray hair, than me. But I did not. That was just kind of phasing out, kind of, but right between us, I think, DB. Because I never got to order one from a magazine. Maybe that's just my family and where we lived.
0: But Rick, on the addition to this, so you didn't order it through the catalog, but do you remember going to school or seeing around town? Everybody having a rifle back of their truck,
1: truck. On the rack. You got it. Yes, that I do.
0: And I mean, right, windows would be rolled down. In the
2: absolutely.
0: Trucks, people not absolutely. Even in the trucks, and there are rifles and shotguns loaded in the truck with windows open.
2: I remember going to football practice at school. Everybody had their pickup, and we had the gun racks in the back of the pickup and the windows. You left the doors unlocked all day. You let the windows down. Nobody took them. And then I would take the gun as I would come home. I would stop and shoot possums that were crossing the road on the way home. I'd pull my gun out. And that was just part of what you did. That's what a high schooler does. No, yeah, I absolutely remember that.
0: Well, so all of this, let me put a little loop on this. The reason I'm bringing this up is because when people are analyzing things today and the argument that, hey, guns are the problem and people getting guns, that's why we have violent crime, etc. At a time when guns were far more available and prevalent, we didn't have the same crime problems. And so this idea that guns are what the problem is a very faulty notion, just first and foremost. The founding fathers talked about this, the religion and morality had to be the foundation. That's where it came from. But the reason I bring this up is because the good news is the Trump administration has recognized, hey guys, guns aren't the underlying cause of all of these problems that we're dealing with. And so taking away or restricting people being able to navigate decisions with their own firearms, or like giving it, you know, Dad, if, for example, if you were going to give me some of your guns and the Biden administration's like, now, wait a second, you got to go through a gun dealer and you got to do all these, you know, loophole things. It's we would look and go, that's just utterly ridiculous for lots of reasons. Again, what I have as good news in this article is the Trump administration is rolling back some of these Biden ATF decisions, which is good news. And again, big picture for people that are looking going, but wait a second, won't that mean there could be more crimes? The reality of the crimes we are dealing with, it's because of the brokenness of homes. It's because the brokenness of families. It's because of sin in human hearts. It's not because of a specific gun law that we do or don't have violent crime. And you can go down the list of some of the really great people that have analyzed this. John Lott and his very famous book, More Guns, Less Crime, it analyzes that it's actually the opposite of what we think. And generally speaking, the bad guys doing bad things did not get most of their guns legally to begin with. So a lot of our preconceived notions are just incorrect. But the good news is the Trump administration is rolling back some of these restrictions, which goes back to the recognition of what we know as the Second Amendment, that the right of people to keep and bear arms shall not be infringed, the right of self-preservation and self-defense, and an inalienable right is being restored to some extent under the Trump

0: administration, and overall, that's good news.
1: Hey, I'll add to that, Tim. Just you saying the way you did reminded me of what Jesus said in Matthew 7, that all crime, all violence comes out of the heart. It's not what's in the hand. Cain and Abel, I mean, it's not what's necessarily in the hand, it's what's in the heart. And if what's in the heart is wrong, you're going to find something in the hand. And it doesn't have to be a gun with a 15 bullet magazine. It could be a rock. It could be a club. It could be anything you have. It could be a fence post. And that's why the Biden administration is so wrong. They're dealing with the symptoms on the outside rather than the cause on the inside. And that's where Jesus got it right thousands of years ago at Matthew 7.
2: Yeah, Tim, that's good news coming from a bureaucracy, literally. Like, how often do we get to talk about an agency at the federal level and that there's good news coming out of there? Well, over the last year and a half, a lot, because of the directives that President Trump has done and the people that he's appointed to oversee that and actually implement it. You remember in the first term, he had so many people that were running these agencies that were actually undermining him. This time, much, much, much better team. All right, DB, back to you, man. What's your next piece of good news?
1: Well, it kind of goes to my first piece of good news, where the morals and values of the nation appear to be shifting in a more biblical direction. And now this is a piece of good news, and the headline says, new poll finds churches are speaking out against abortion. And we've been doing work with George Barna for a number of years, and for 20 years, we haven't been able to get pastors to talk about any moral issue to speak of. They've just been silent, including on abortion. And now polling shows that churches are starting to speak out on moral issues. It goes through all the denominations. The Catholics are the most likely to report hearing a clergy member discuss abortion. So at 49%, those who attend Mass monthly, 49% say that they have heard a Catholic priest discuss abortion within the past few months. And 86% of those who heard said what they heard was exclusively a pro-life message. When it comes to evangelical Protestants, 43% of white evangelical Protestants are hearing their pastor talk about abortion and about it being wrong. 90% of those who heard their pastor talk about abortion heard him say that it was wrong. The two groups that are the least likely to hear any kind of moral message on abortion from the pulpit would be the white non-evangelicals and black Protestants. So those are the two that have the smallest margin of hearing anything moral about that. But again, this is a church reclaiming its voice, getting back to talking about morality and addressing the culture. You know, Jesus was really good about telling his disciples things that were going on in the culture and pointing them to it, whether, you know, it was the news about the tower that fell and killed people or whether what Herod was doing or anything else. And pastors have neglected to speak on the issues of the day. But this is good news to see that the church is starting to speak out on issues of the day, especially moral issues of the day.
2: The bolder the church is, the more likely we actually save this country. No doubt about it. Tim, probably our last piece of good news. Take us into the weekend, man. What you got?
0: Well, this is one that brought some drama this week, but it's overall, it's good news. So the article says, the headline is, Pentagon drops 180 faiths from military's recognized religions list. Now, if you read the article, what it points out is that in the military, it recognized over 200 different faith codes for service members that they could affiliate with. And now it's been reduced down to, it sits just over 31. Now, there was some drama with this because it had a subcategory under these 31 identified faiths, and it had a Christian category and it listed all of these different faiths. And then Mike Lee, a great senator from Utah who was a Mormon, posted and was very frustrated because it didn't include the Mormons under the Christian subheading category. And so ultimately what the Pentagon did is just remove the Christian subheading category. So he's listing all 31. And I thought really brilliantly responded, saying it's not our job to get into doctrinal, theological disputes between these different belief systems. What we are trying to do is acknowledge and recognize and defend the religious liberty for all service members that are a part of these. But overall, the good news coming from the Department of War and the Pentagon is that instead of what has happened, unfortunately, over time with so much spreading and disparity and group orientation, they said, look, we're narrowing this down because we want to focus on why we're really here. We want you to be people of faith, but you are here to defend your country. You can do it in your faith. And so in the new list, and it's interesting because they have chaplains for all these lists and groups, but they identify agnostics and Buddhists and Hindus, Islam or Muslims, Judaism, Sikh, a wide range of Christian-based groups, and this is from the article, like Baptists, Catholics, Lutherans, and Methodists. The Outlet reported Hegseth had announced the intention to trim the list of faiths early this year. On the article goes, but guys, it did strike me as interesting that for all of these groups, they have chaplains. What does a chaplain for the agnostics do?
1: You sit around and say, I really don't care. However, yeah. Whatever happens. Well, yeah, you have to have great ambivalence to be a chaplain.
0: Right. If you're an agnostic, you don't know if there's a God or not. So why do you need a chaplain? It makes no sense. But I do want to point out again, it's one of the places where I appreciate that we have leaders that are saying, let the Department of War focus on why it's here. Let's focus on what matters. And they're not removing religious liberty. In fact, they're prioritizing it. They've elevated the chaplains. They're making this significant again, but they're directing focus on where it should be.
1: And Tim, going to that point, it's like they had a DEI list for religions. There were some of those 200 religious categories that nobody in military history has ever claimed that particular thing. It's like they had to list 81 genders. What are 81 genders? There's only two. And you're right. They got back to what the military's focused on, and that is making it a tough military. But you're right, Tim. That was such a good thing to see them get rid of all those peripheral things that have nothing to do with what the military is about.
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0: This is the Wisconsin Family Minute. This Sunday is Flag Day, the day we commemorate the adoption of the U.S. flag on June 14, 1777, by resolution of the Second Continental Congress. The flag resolution stated, "Resolved that the flag of the 13 United States be 13 stripes, alternate red and white, that the Union be 13 stars, white in a blue field representing a new constellation." The first formal observance of Flag Day was organized and promoted in 1885 by Bernard Segrand, a grade school teacher in Wabaca, Wisconsin. Daniel Degner.
1: Segrand didn't stop with a single year observance. He spent years promoting respect for the flag and is generally credited with single-handedly establishing the national observance. Flag Day is a great teachable moment for families to teach proper respect for the flag and rehearse the meanings of the design of our stars and stripes.
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4: 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In Ethiopia, Kala was a dedicated communist who reported Christians to authorities. When a fellow student became a believer, Kala had him jailed for 3 months. But everything changed when Kala heard the gospel. After placing his faith in Christ, his former communist friends turned against him. They created a case to have him arrested, accusing him of betraying the government. Kala was imprisoned for 3 years. Yet during that time, God provided a strong Christian mentor who helped him grow in his faith. After his release, Kala felt the Lord calling him to full-time ministry. Pray today for believers like Kala in Ethiopia.
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16: Ooh, this is Wretched Radio. Longing, that's right. We're downright longing for you to send wretched stuff. Where? To idea@wretched.org. If you have a question, comment, conundrum, or snark, we long to hear it texted to... Well, I guess we can't hear it texted. The point is, you can send whatever is on your mind to 877-282-2337.
17: All right, this first question is from Jonathan. Todd, what questions should I be asking if I'm interested in dating a girl who's a Messianic Jew? She states that she believes in Yeshua, Jesus, but they obviously observe Jewish traditions culturally.
16: Yeah, you got to be asking a lot of questions because this is my experience. So it must be right because all of our experiences are absolutely authoritative. At least that's what Oprah says. What should you be looking for? You should be looking for, in my estimation, the first Messianic Jew that does not blend grace and works. Every single Messianic Jewish organization or group or author that I've read online always mingles works with grace. That is the primary thing that you must be looking for. Furthermore, you could out why by asking, why do you continue to do the festivals? They've been fulfilled in Jesus. They all pointed to him. Furthermore, why do you have to call him Yeshua? Why is that somehow better than Jesus? Those are questions that you can be asking the Messianic Jewish person, because I have not yet met one who believes in grace alone, faith alone, and Christ alone. And you're going to have to ask from different angles, because they might be deflective on it. They might try to position it in a way where it's kind of close, but not sort of. Make sure that this individual believes that there is no other way to heaven except through Jesus. 877-282-2337.
17: This is a question from Ryan. Todd, an issue with my
16: Jimmy, I was just reminded of this.
17: Okay.
16: Years ago, and I mean, it had to have been over 20 years ago. I believe I was on KTIS before they terminated my employment, which just sounds so much better than fired, doesn't it? Yeah. So before they axed me, there was, I had mentioned something on the air about our Hebrew roots. And at the time, I didn't know that Hebrew words roots was like code, you know, Hebrew roots, but code.
17: Yeah.
16: And a young couple approached me and they wanted to meet with me to talk about what I had said. They were so excited that I was beginning to understand our Hebrew roots. Well, I was understanding Hebrew roots a little differently than they were understanding it, because they were of a Messianic Jewish movement. And they tried to persuade me that that's the way to go. And it parted friendly. A few years later, received an email from this individual who is now studying to be a rabbi in Israel. And he was writing to persuade me to reject Jesus as the Messiah.
17: Wow.
16: That was my experience. Yes, subjective. Nevertheless, 877-282-2337.
17: All right. So this question from Ryan. Todd, there's an issue with my church I want your help with. One, the music is kind of showy. They use Elevation and Hillsong, and there aren't a whole lot of hymns. The lights are down low and that kind of thing. But the bigger issue for me is the preaching. Even though we go through books of the Bible, it's not really exegetical most of the time. It usually takes one thing from the section we're in and turns it into more of a topical sermon. The main portion of the sermon isn't explaining the text, but explaining his point and giving application. What are your thoughts about whether or not that's a reason to leave the church?
16: It has to be weighed with a bunch of other issues, because if heresy isn't being proclaimed, then the bar gets a little bit higher. If the guy's preaching heresy, or you never hear the gospel of Jesus Christ, or if the sermons are so a-Christian that somebody from a Messianic Jewish movement could be perfectly satisfied with the preaching, that's okay. That's getting really clear. But if it's just that it's more topical, it's kind of lightweight, they sing the music that you and I don't prefer, and they do tricks and tactics like dimming the lights, there would have to be more considered. For instance, are they, as elders, godly, leading the church to understand God better and love Jesus more? Are they at least aimed in that direction? Because if they are, well, then the bar just got a little higher. If they're not, well, then you can check that one and go, all right, let's take a look and see what else is going on here. What about your kids? Do you have children? Are they learning? Your primary responsibility is to make sure, Dad, as the spiritual leader of the house, that your kids are being fed and nurtured. My guess would be, if that is what you're experiencing in the adult church, what they're getting down the hall in kids' church is probably even more watered down. Your responsibility is to make sure that they know the Bible, that they have memorized scripture, and that they understand the gospel thoroughly. And if that's not happening at the church, okay, well, now you've got a pretty substantial reason to consider looking elsewhere. Another consideration, you got options? I don't know where you live, And it could, if that is the absolute best church you got in your, in within reasonable driving distance, you might have to stay there. And this one gets a little trickier to weigh, because being near to a church so that you can be engaged in the life of a church is so important. Now, it's simultaneously important that you're getting fed and your kids are getting fed. But if you're so far away that you're only going to go on Sunday morning, so you're going to have to weigh that along with the other considerations and then make a decision, because there can be times to leave a church. But before you do, weigh all of these issues. Here's something I recall Tim Challey's recommending before you leave church. I think it's called Breeze. It's an online thing that churches have where you can put up your picture and your name, contact information, so that we can familiarize ourselves with one another. Go to Breeze or go to your church directory if they still have such a thing, and just start looking through the faces you recognize and pray for them. All of them. Pray for them. And then when you're done with that, see if you still feel like leaving, because you're leaving your family. And that's a big deal. Not saying you can never go, but there can be times, there can be circumstances where you can leave even a church that is not heretical, but do it slowly, do it thoughtfully, do it prayerfully, and do it with others involved that can ask you more questions, because you will benefit from a multitude of counselors. Jimmy, you got anything else to add to that? Oh, I do. I do.
17: Okay. Go ahead, Jimmy.
16: Didn't we? Well, did you ever cut up those interviews that I did with Mike Fabares on when to leave a church? Because if not, they're on our, they're at Fortis Plus. Mm-hmm. If you go search, it's all free. Go searching for Mike Fabares, not John. That's the son. Go looking for Mike Fabares. We spent time at least, it could have been one or two shows perhaps, on when to leave a church and when not to leave a church. Furthermore, you can look in the archives. I know Phil Johnson and I have had this conversation a lot of times. So you might find some of those longer form explorations of when to go and when not to. Go to our YouTube channel or just type in Wretched, when to leave a church. Jimmy, would you do that right now? Go to sure. The YouTube machine, Wretched, when to leave a church. I'm going to guess maybe 6 videos will pop up. And you can go avail yourself of those, because you want to be slow in leaving a church, especially one that is not exhibiting anything heretical. They're your fam, and it should hurt to leave. You should be like Paul on the dock with the Ephesian elders, just weeping over one another. You can, but you got to be slow and thoughtful. How many popped up? Or did you get that wretched movie thing that's scary looking?
17: So I've got the first one that pops up is Mike, your 25-minute interview with you and Mike Fabares.
16: There you about have it.
17: That. Yeah, that's the first one that pops up. And then there are several.
16: 6? I want to win the wretched lottery.
17: Okay, I'm sorry. 1, 2, 3, 4. There's the conversation you and Phil Johnson.
16: Come on.
17: 5.
16: Come on.
17: Yeah,
16: come on.
17: Yeah. 6.
16: Yes.
17: 6. Yeah, 6. You're right.
16: You're done. No more. It can't be more. 6 is it. I win
17: Stop
16: the showcase. I win both showcases. 877-282-2337.
17: Todd, how does a wife biblically submit to a husband who has proven himself foolish with finances?
16: That's hard. Yeah. That's hard. You can do it, because the Lord will be your strength. And if he's going to behave foolishly, you can be his counselor. You can give him wisdom as much as you possibly can. If it gets to the point where it is causing danger for you and the kids, engage your elders. Get them involved. This is a church, I think, has one, but they're probably not cognizant of what it is. Every church should have a philosophy about their attitude toward women and their husbands. Because that philosophical position, hopefully built on the Bible, will make all the difference in the world as to how you answer a question like this, which we will do next on Wretched Radio.
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17: 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And the next time you don't know what to say, you might actually have an answer. Be honest. When's the last time you shared the gospel with a stranger? Not posted something online, not liked a Christian meme, but actually opened your mouth and told someone about Jesus. Most Christians would rather do almost anything than evangelize. It's terrifying. Our resource, Terrified Too, it exists because Jesus gave us the Great Commission, not the Great Suggestion, and He actually gave us the tools to obey it. 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And like any tool, it depends on who's holding it and what they already believe. That's where In the Beginning with Dr. Jason Lyle comes in. He's a PhD astrophysicist. 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
15: Books of the Bible. Colossians was written by Paul to combat false teaching, which taught adherence to dietary laws and religious festivals, and claimed special knowledge received through visions. Paul argues that Christ's sacrifice and revelation are sufficient for salvation. When you are tempted to add to the gospel, remember, Jesus is sufficient, and you can trust in Him. 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
16: Alrighty then, welcome back to Wretched Radio. I had a lifesaver stuck in the side. I didn't even know it was there.
17: I didn't notice.
16: And I thought, you didn't?
17: I didn't.
16: See, I can tell. I can tell. If ever I put like a cough drop in my mouth, it's like, I can tell. So I knew, and I just was afraid that I was exhibiting some bad manners. But it's the tropical fruit. Oh, Matt's got a big bowl of them. He keeps that thing stocked. He does. And the green ones are not popular, by the way.
17: They're my favorite.
16: What are they? They're green.
17: They're watermelon.
16: Well, they can't be watermelon.
17: They are watermelon.
16: I can prove they're not watermelon. Do you ever eat watermelon?
17: I do eat watermelon. Uh-huh.
16: And what color is the part of the watermelon you eat?
17: It's not green.
16: It's red. What is the part, the color of the watermelon you don't eat?
17: That's green.
16: That's my point. It can't be watermelon. It's pretty good. They're pretty good, but clearly the vote is in. They're not as popular.
17: Oh, they're my favorite.
16: No, the white ones, the whitish yellow ones. Mm-hmm. I think they're pineapple.
17: Oh, those are good.
16: They're the king right there. And that's the one that I had in the side of my mouth. So I apologize for being rude. 877-282-2337 is the address where you can text. Did this come in via text or email?
17: It was a text.
16: Kindly reread it because this is a situation that might not seem relevant to you, but it is.
17: Yeah.
16: Because this is a church issue.
17: So it's from Anonymous, and I'll read the whole question. How does a wife biblically submit to a husband who has proven himself foolish with finances? He earns a high salary, but we are tens of thousands of dollars in debt while he keeps traveling, taking vacations, and frequently buying toys and gifts for the kids.
16: He's taking vacations?
17: Yeah.
16: What about her?
17: That was
16: a bit of a mystery.
17: Yeah. So I was wondering if this was the actual wife that was asking or a friend.
16: Okay. Philosophy of a church regarding women is so important to establish because, well, let me put it this way. Every church should be aware of their philosophy of how they treat women and how they protect women. Because every church does have, if you will, a philosophical position. They're probably not cognizant of what it is. They just kind of deal with stuff when it happens. No. Where do the men of the church stand when it comes to a woman who is struggling with her husband, whether it is a believer or not? Now, on one end of the spectrum, here's what you've got. And we've seen this. And while I appreciate the desire to really adhere to what the Bible says about submission for women, I don't think that it is balanced correctly. Here's the far end of the scale of philosophies. Well, the Bible says submit, so get back in there and submit. We've seen that, haven't we? Even when a husband is not only being a financially poor steward, he's not stewarding the marriage well, and he's downright nasty. Well, the Lord will grow you through this. Is that true? Yes, it is. But should that be the totality of the posture of the elders? I don't think so. I don't think it's balanced. And here's why. This is a relational issue in my estimation. The husband and wife, they have a deep, profound covenantal union. Do you know what's a deeper, more... No, I'm assuming, by the way, that the husband isn't saved. Do you know what a deeper, more profound covenantal union is? In Christ. If she is a believing member of your church, you're her brother. She's your sister. And that union, because it's in Christ, is even closer than the covenantal marriage union. And that means we got something at stake here. That is our sister. Now, does that mean we go sticking our nose into their marriage? As a rule, no. But I would say that it's a rule that has exceptions, because there can be times when the men of the congregation need to, for the sake of the woman, if it's safety, if it's mistreatment, if it is a husband who has abandoned the marriage, even if he's still living inside of the same house, where they have, I believe, the responsibility to help their sister. Now, we could spend a day talking about what that looks like with an unbelieving husband. We don't go in, bow up, and tell him to knock it off because the men of the church are going to deal with you. No, that's not how we behave, but we behave like men. And we sit with him to say, we care for your marriage. We want it to thrive. We know you're not a member of this church, but we truly want good for you. It is our understanding right now that things inside of your marriage aren't good. How can we help? Because we're committed to our sister. And we want her to thrive and have a good... We want that for you too. But please know, the men of the church, we care for your wife. And we're going to do everything that we can to help this marriage be a success. What do we need to do? Now, of course, you got to dive into his side of the story. This is an oversimplification. But to sit down with the fellow to say, look, you need to understand we're not your enemy. But we do care so much about your wife. We're willing to go to bat for her. And we'll protect her. And if push came to shove... We're blocking that punch. We'll remove her from the setting that is dangerous for her, because we have an in Christ union with her. Again, I'm dramatizing this. It's more complex. It needs to be thought out in an orderly fashion. But I think my points are pretty clear. It's not just, well, you go submit. Good luck. Let us know how we can help. No, she needs to know. I think the women of the congregation need to know, not just the elders, but all of the men of the congregation have a woman's back. Does this mean that we believe everything that a woman says about a husband? No, that's why we do get the other side of the story. But in the situation, I hope, I would hope in a church, if a woman were being physically abused, she shows up to church and she's got a shiner, what would the men of your church do? What would they do? Did you see that shiner? Oh, look at the line at Cracker Barrel. I told you we should have gone to the International House of Pancakes. I hope that they would see that and go, we got to deal with this. This is what happened here, sister. What's going on? Because we need to protect you. That should just be immediate. Now, I hope that that would also happen if he's being abusive in any other way, including emotionally abusive. Now, you got to define what that means. We've talked about that here before, but it's too often. It's like, yeah, you know, he sometimes when I've asked him to put the laundry into the dryer, he doesn't do it. I just can't live with this anymore. Okay, we need to dive into what really constitutes emotional abuse. But if there is emotional abuse, we need to be willing to step in. There's a lot of jerks out there. And the men of the congregation, I believe philosophically, we're not looking for a fight. We're not looking to be tough guys. We care about both parties, but we're not going to be sissies and sit on the sideline. We protect women, even sometimes from their husbands. What is your philosophy of how you treat women at your church? Most people don't think it through. They don't ponder what their position is. And that means anytime they get into one of these situations, oh, it becomes like a big thing. And there's all kinds of meetings and we got to discuss and the nuances. And what if we have a philosophy of how your men in your church are to treat, defend, protect, help women that even aren't their wives? Because I believe we're called to that. I don't think protection of women is relegated just to the realm of spouse. I think it's all women. That's what it means to be chivalrous. And I want to make this clear. This is not to go in and be tough guys with a negligent husband. We want to show him care too, because we do want it. We don't want it to be broken up. We want it to be successful. But if it means having to say to a man who is giving his wife a black eye, sir, we are not going to put up with this. We're taking her away to protect her from you. You can expect a visit from the police because they're going to be dealing with you because what you've done is criminal. And the men of this church, we don't play. That sometimes needs to be said, not often, but sometimes. This is not a part of the macho Christian movement that seems to be growing these days in America. But I think we do need a bit of a recalibration because I've seen too many churches throw women back into the lion's den and wish them well. And frequently, it doesn't turn out real good. Now, will a woman grow in that? Does she still need to submit in that as long as he's not calling her to sin or forbidding her from obeying a command? No, that still has to continue. But this is not an either or proposition. It is both and. Yes, she needs to submit. No, we're not going to let her be abused. What about with finances? I believe that would warrant an initial gentler approach. We've heard your wife has confided in us some issues about finances. We'd like to help. We understand it's causing some marital strain. How can we get engaged in this? Because if the pantry is bare, that's another opportunity for the men to step up because we might have to step up financially ourselves to take care of her. All that to say, question, what is your church's philosophy when it comes to protecting women? Until tomorrow, go surf your kingdom.

0: June 12th, when the pool is strong. Have you ever been caught in a current? Swiftly moving water creates an incredible force that can overpower even the strongest person. And sin feels a lot like this. You know what I mean if you've ever struggled with addiction, or if the Holy Spirit's made you aware of an area of your life that just continually seems to be faltering. Each decision you make to defy sin and follow Christ can feel like fighting against a powerful current. But there is hope. Today, we'll hear from John Bailey, a man who got in way over his head and was nearly swept away. By the time John was just 16, he had dropped out of school, begun drinking, and lost his father. But he's here to share with us the rest of his true story on this Unshackled Daily Devotional.
1: A year after that, I joined the Navy. My drug use was so bad, the Navy put me in a psychiatric hospital. I just walked away, going back to Minneapolis, where I worked for a known criminal dealing drugs. Before long, the Navy and the local police were after me. I went to Chicago to live and work with my aunt and uncle, but of course, I was committing crimes on the side. They talked me into trying a rehab program, and when that failed, I tried to end my life with pills. From the hospital, I went into an alcohol treatment center, which also failed. I was desolate and sat on a beach in Florida, working up the courage to drown myself. In despair, I cried out to God for help. Somehow I felt comforted in that cry, reassured that He was there. I found a rescue mission where a counselor said, I didn't have an alcohol problem, I had a sin problem. I understood the gospel and nearly stayed, but my heart was still taken by the world. I hitchhiked to Chicago, still thinking about my experience with God on the beach. I was sure God wanted me to turn myself in, so I took a bus to Minneapolis. I received a light sentence, and while I was in jail, I joined a Bible study where I finally prayed to receive Christ as my Savior.
0: The Apostle Paul writes to believers in Romans chapter 6, verse 22, But now, being made free from sin and become servants to God, ye have your fruit unto holiness, and the end everlasting life. Friend, it is no lie that sin calls to us, pulls at us, and, well, does its best to drag us under. But when the current feels too strong to fight, remember that we have a Savior who has calmed the seas, and He will help you live in the freedom He has already given you when you trusted in Him. Now, cry out to Him and rely on Him to lead you in the way of life. Will you receive this truth today? 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This award-winning program grips the heart with compelling and relevant stories of transformed lives. Without Jesus Christ, we are all shackled by sin, by our wrong choices, disobedience, and selfish motives. But God is at work, and the power of Christ sets us free of our bondage. Unshackled Daily Devotionals are a daily reminder of God's presence in your life. 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
3: Israel does not need more applause. Israel does not need more slogans. Israel needs visible support. If you stand with Israel, let it be seen, heard, and felt. Too many Christians say the right words, but never take one visible step to show Jewish people they are truly with them. A phone call to a synagogue matters. A visit to speak with Jewish people matters. A word of encouragement matters. If you truly support Israel, do something that can be seen. I'm Earl Cox. I support Israel because God supports Israel. 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It supports Israel.
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4: American Family News, I'm Robert Thornton. Iran's foreign minister said a deal has never been closer as senior Trump administration officials confirm a deal will be based on how Iran performs. More from Fox's Jessica Rosenthal.
5: A senior administration official confirms a deal is much closer to fruition, clarifying that one of the things both sides kept going back and forth on was the specificity of the commitment to destroy and dispose of enriched nuclear material. The official said Iran will be rewarded economically, piecemeal, as they comply with their obligations, and that this would include sanctions relief and unfreezing funds. Iran's foreign minister told Iranian state TV a deal is closer, but said nuclear issues would be discussed at later stages, that the deal's contingent upon an end to the U.S. blockade in the Strait of Hormuz, and a ceasefire between Lebanon and Israel. He added that management of the strait will not return to pre-war levels and that their sword will always hang over the strait. Jessica Rosenthal, Fox News.
4: SpaceX launched its first ever IPO today and saw big numbers. Here's Fox Business's Grady Trimble.
6: Shares of SpaceX officially started trading on the NASDAQ under the ticker symbol SPCX, and the stock immediately surged. People who got in on today's IPO paid $135 per share. It opened at $150 per share, and at the closing bell, a single share cost $161. On paper, founder and CEO Elon Musk is officially the world's first trillionaire, and his aerospace company just had the biggest IPO in history by far, raising around $75 billion and valuing the company at more than $2 trillion.
4: Critics said the stocks are too expensive, with SpaceX losing $5 billion last year. But investors are continuing to put their money in. New York Times star reporter Jodi Kantor, who won a Pulitzer and a movie deal for her Me Too coverage back in the day, now says U.S. Senate candidate Graham Platner's multiple transgressions do not quite measure up. More from AFN's Steve Jordal.
7: There was a time when we were told to believe all women, and that the mere hint of a man sexually abusing someone would have been enough to derail any political aspirations and drive that man from polite society. But on CNN's The Arena, New York Times Me Too reporter Jodi Kantor says Maine's Senate candidate Graham Platner's alleged assaults don't technically qualify.
8: The accusations against Graham Platner are not classic Me Too accusations. They're not about a boss and a young female employee being subjected to sexual advances.
7: Platner's accused of grabbing at least one of his girlfriends hard enough to leave a mark. And that's just one of the accusations we can air on Christian radio. Justine Brooke Murray of Media Research Center says the entire Democrat platform is a grift. They never cared about women.
9: If this were anyone on the right, as they've reported on, covered before, if it were not Graham Platner, if it was a conservative being accused of all these things against women, each accuser would immediately be rewarded with their own 60-minute segment.
7: She says Platner's admitted he has a problem and told MS Now and NPR he was seeking help.
9: First thing they did within 5 minutes of the allegations is have him on TV to talk about his struggle. And he actually said my struggle twice.
7: That's right. The guy with the Nazi tattoo unironically name-checked Hitler's book Mein Kampf in English. I'm Steve Jordal.
4: Hunter Biden appeared on California Governor Gavin Newsom's podcast where they talked about 2028. Fox's Mark Meredith has details.
10: Former first son Hunter Biden is speaking out about his dad's legacy, the future of the Democratic Party, and that fascinating Senate race in Maine, which of course has generated a lot of attention. Biden sat down with California Governor Gavin Newsom, the governor himself considered a potential 2028 presidential candidate. And while they covered a lot of ground, Hunter also spent a lot of time defending Graham Platner, the Democrat in Maine facing off against Republican Susan Collins. Platner is facing multiple scandals, including accusations of racist and sexist posts online, reports of bad behavior with ex-girlfriends, and he's had to apologize for once wearing a Nazi-era tattoo. Hunter says Platner is not the problem. Hunter told the podcast, I'm 99.9% certain that Graham Platner is no Nazi. And you know, I don't think he's a racist in any way. I hear the way that he talks.
4: See more news at AFN.net.

0: This is Gary Bauer in Washington, D.C. with your End of Day Report sponsored by American Values. This July 4th, 2026, we will celebrate the 250th birthday of the United States. Here's a little history. On September 5th, 1774, the First Continental Congress met with delegates from every colony except Georgia. While there was universal dissatisfaction and growing anger over the oppression of England's rule, what should be done as a result was unclear. Some delegates believed a reasonable solution that ultimately result in reconciliation between Great Britain and the colonies was the goal. But others, including Patrick Henry, John Adams, and Samuel Adams, saw this as a time to take decisive action in declaring the rights and liberties of the colonies. As John Adams had written in response to the Boston Tea Party a few months earlier, "The die is cast. The people have passed the river and cut away the bridge." To Adams and others, the First Continental Congress was not about making amends, but about continuing to forge the path forward towards independence. Still, in the initial debate, those advocating compromise won. They did not yet declare independence, but they did make a set of demands. The Congress sent a Declaration of Rights and Grievances to King George III himself. This declaration expressed the discontent of colonists over harsh legislation and asserted their rights to life, liberty, and property. Until these grievances were addressed, the Congress told Britain there would be no more trade. It was becoming more obvious that patience was wearing thin. Many saw this as a final attempt for Great Britain and King George to make things right. America was getting ready to be born as a new nation. This is Gary Bauer signing off from Washington, D.C. To support our work at American Values, visit GaryBauer.com.
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1: Faith has the incredible ability to radically and dramatically change people. 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
2: Christians are not just nicer people. They are transformed. They're absolutely new people. Think about this person, this Rahab. She was a prostitute living in sinful degradation, and she was a Canaanite destined for sure destruction because the judgment of God was upon the city of Jericho where she lived. And yet God saved this woman. And would you believe, she's listed here in the Word of God as one of the heroes of the faith, a champion of faith. How did it happen? It is the transforming power of faith.
1: Welcome to Love Worth Finding, featuring the dynamic biblical teaching of pastor and author Adrian Rogers. In Joshua chapter 2, we meet Rahab, a Canaanite woman living in spiritual darkness. But after God saved her, she became part of the bloodline of Jesus Christ. As we learn in part one of today's message, Rahab's story reveals that God works on both sides of our circumstances. The Holy Spirit also convicts others through people who are living and walking in victory. How did Rahab respond to the Spirit's conviction? If you have your Bible, turn to Hebrews chapter 11, look at verse 31, as we hear part two of Transforming Power of Faith.
2: A lady that I know who is a great testimony for the Lord Jesus Christ and one of the finest soul winners in America is named Iris. Iris was a prostitute before Jesus saved her. Iris said this, and has always lingered deep in my heart. She said, when I learned about the Lord Jesus Christ and someone witnessed to me and led me to Christ, she said, I got on my knees, a filthy prostitute, and I arose a virgin in the sight of God. Do you believe that is possible? It is absolutely possible. Christians are not just nicer people. They are transformed. They're absolutely new people. Think about this person, this Rahab. She was a prostitute living in sinful degradation, and she was a Canaanite destined for sure destruction because the judgment of God was upon the city of Jericho where she lived. And yet God saved this woman. And would you believe, she's listed here in the Word of God as one of the heroes of the faith, a champion of faith. Rahab delivered from judgment. Rahab became the great, great grandmother of King David. She married one of the princes of Israel. She is a part of the bloodline of our Savior. This woman who was a harlot, no longer a child of hell, a citizen of heaven, not walking the back streets of Jericho, but now she's walking the streets of gold in heaven. How did it happen? It is the transforming power